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2: All right, time for the news. And first up in the news, the annual Campbell River Salmon Festival is coming back in August, the 8th to 9th weekend, so next week. And it's going to be different, though, because they're moving from Nuns Creek Park, where there is construction and upgrades underway, over to the Sportplex. And so Logger Sports and Highland Gathering are going to take place at Sportplex this year. And once again, we get these world-class athletes, exciting competitions, and world champion log roller, Darren Scott. I believe he's still world champion. Fella that was in our, their family was in our church when I was pastor in Nova Scotia, there in Barrington, Nova Scotia. Anyway, whether they'll be back, not sure. But lots to do as the Salmon Festival comes. The Highland Gathering, of course, is one of the favorite parts. Pipes and drums and mast bands and Highland dancing and heavy games like tossing the caber. Check it out. Meanwhile, speaking of Comox Valley Sports Center, they got closed down there on Wednesday in the afternoon because of a ammonia leak. Now, ammonia is used in refrigerants, and that is not a very safe thing to breathe, that's for sure. It was a low-level one, but it triggered the alarm, and they had to abandon the building around 7 in the morning, and the contractors came in. The evacuation was not necessary, apparently, because the level was low enough to be safe in the building. So at any rate, as they worked on it, fixed it, they then reopened, and the arena is working again. The Strathcona Regional District is looking for some input on hazards, risks, vulnerabilities, like things like wildfires. They're inviting residents from Campbell River, Cortez Island, Gold River, Sayward, Tassis, and Zabalus to have input into a new hazard risk and vulnerability analysis. You can attend the drop-in sessions or workshops throughout the summer, complete the online survey, and so it would help their strategic priority planning with things like wildfire preparedness. Now let's move on to Mission Network News.
3: I'm Steve O'Dell with Mission Network News. One in seven Christians lives under high levels of persecution, says International Christian Concern. The Christian Post calls it a pervasive human rights crisis. Todd Nettleton with Voice of the Martyrs USA says,
4: I had underlined that not from the standpoint of what it says, but just how different it is from how VOM views. From a political perspective, yes, it is a human rights crisis. But from the standpoint of we as Christian believers, this is exactly what Jesus said was going to happen.
3: God often grows persecuted churches the fastest.

0: Religious freedom matters, but Nettleton believes our first response to persecution should be walking alongside the family of God in prayer, not politics. Nettleton tells the story of Bob Fu, who used to pray for Christians to get out of prison soon. After his imprisonment in China, he instead began to pray God would empower believers in prison, pray for the persecuted church. And today is World Day Against Trafficking. Mission India works with local Christian partners in India to prevent trafficking before it begins with adult literacy classes. Raina Miller with Mission India says when adults can read, they can better provide for their family and they're less susceptible to traffickers.
1: Sometimes all it takes is for them to just be knowledgeable that this is a problem. So that if someone shows up and tries to trick them into being trafficked, they know what signs to watch out for, and they know to say no.
0: The adult literacy class teachers also introduce students to the gospel.
1: They're finding their worth in Jesus, and they're seeing him provide for them through this caring teacher who is discipling them and just preparing them for life in general.
0: Pray trafficking survivors find freedom, and for those at risk to have tools and confidence in Christ. 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I'm Steve O'Dell.
2: All right, well, here we go. More sun and cloud as we get into Friday. A bit of wind, too, not much. High of 21, sun and cloud, showers in the evening and overnight into Saturday, a high of 20 there, and down to 12 Saturday night. Woo, that's getting cold. Sunday, high of 21, the sun comes back. Sunday, Monday, Tuesday, Wednesday, it looks like 24, 25 degrees as the week presses on. There you go. Stay tuned for commentary in a bit.
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As if our day-to-day life does not bring enough pressure, news of disaster and tragedy make us realize how fragile life is. We spend our whole life acquiring wealth and possessions only to see them wiped away in minutes. And even worse, when news of an unexpected disaster brings the loss of a friend or family member. Our heart grieves as we watch the news. Do you ever ask God why? 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You can speak to someone right now about beginning a relationship with Jesus Christ by calling 888-NEED-HIM. 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Call 888-NEED-HIM. 888-NEED-HIM.

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Hey, Bible readers, I'm Tara Lee Cobble, and I'm your host for The God Shot on 88.7 Spirit FM. They took up 12 baskets full of broken pieces and of the fish, and those who ate the loaves were 5,000 men. Mark 6:43-44. Jesus just fed a crowd dinner through his miraculous multiplication of food. And then we find out exactly how big this crowd is. There are 5,000 men, which means there are likely around 15,000 people total. That's almost the capacity of the Hollywood Bowl. In the book of John, we find out that the 5 loaves and 2 fish came from a boy in the crowd. The boy didn't have enough to feed those people. He didn't. But God used what the boy offered, and God made it enough. The Bible never tells us that we are enough. In fact, it repeatedly tells us that we aren't. But He is, and He generously uses the little that we have in ways we could never imagine, because He is enough, and He is where the joy is. To hear The God Shot again, or to share it with friends, go to spiritfm.ca and click the God Shot link.

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0: There are many reasons why lying is called sin in the Bible, but here's one you may not have thought about. 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That is actually lying. Just call it what it is and call a halt to it. Make a decision to ditch your excuses crutch, and you'll quickly become a more dependable person of your word.
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1: 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The Lord make his face shine upon you and be gracious to you. The Lord lift up his countenance upon you

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2: 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Other insects will examine the smelly flower but won't attempt to pollinate it. However, the dung beetle is a successful pollinator as it searches the flower for food. 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

0: If you've ever hit the wall in America, you know what it feels like. You've used up most of what your body has to give, and everything in you seems to be saying, quit now. But the champions don't. Finishing your race takes everything you've got and more, especially if you're Jesus, the Son of God. Jesus finished what he came to do when he died on the cross for you. To learn how you can be forgiven and belong to him, call 888-NEED-HIM.
1: In a fast-paced digital world where we are constantly being bombarded with everything new and different, people are finding that the best things in life have been with us for a long time. These are the time-tested words of history's legendary Christian leaders.
2: Andrew Murray said, "The words of Jesus are, ask and it will be given you, seek and you will find, knock and it shall be opened to you. For everyone who asks receives, and he who seeks finds, and to him that knocks it shall be opened." According to this teaching of the Master, it is as if he would tell us that we are not to rest without an answer. It was in his answer to prayer that the saints of old learned to know God as the living one and were stirred to praise and love. Our teacher waits to imprint this upon our minds. Prayer and its answer, the child asking and the father giving, belong to each other. He will do it if we hold fast the word he gives us today. Ask and you shall receive.
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0: Yevarechecha Adonai v'yishmerecha. Ya'er Adonai panav elecha v'yichuneka. 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
1: 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The Lord make his face shine upon you and be gracious to you. The Lord lift up his countenance upon you

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0: Greetings, Living Waters, a.k.a. DJ Patrick. 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Look up on the
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2: On today's Creation Moments Minute, fireflies that flash in unison. Some firefly species in the eastern United States, as far north as Pennsylvania and all the way down to Georgia and Texas, share a common trait. The males synchronize their flashes, creating a dramatic light show. Some species flash in unison for hundreds of flashes, producing shows that last up to 3 or 4 minutes. Researchers have tried to explain this complex behavior in what is supposed to be a simple species. What troubles them is that every explanation they come up with credits the firefly with having some sort of pacemaker in its tiny brain. To those with an evolutionary view, this is unacceptably complex. But for those of us who know we have an all-wise creator, the synchronized flashing of fireflies is but another sign of the excellence of his work. For CreationMomentsMinute.com, I'm Darren Marlar.
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1: The Lord bless you and keep you. The Lord make his face shine upon you and be gracious to you. The Lord lift up his countenance upon you and give

0: presents Life 101, the basic rules for surviving and moving ahead in life.
1: There are terms and expressions that are commonly thrown around.
2: I got a funny vibe from her.
1: I know why she did that, or I knew what she was thinking. In a nutshell, no you don't. Now, sometimes we have that sense that tells us to avoid a physically dangerous situation, but bring that into personal relationships or work relationships and you could have a disaster. Psychologists, relationship experts, and even the Bible are in agreement. When you start believing you actually know someone's motives, you are on very shaky ground. Call it what it is, you are only guessing. And guessing at motives is very inaccurate. Ironically, those who claim to read people very well are often the worst at reading people. The Bible says, who can know the spirit of a man except the spirit inside? That man. The bottom line is, stop reading motives. Guessing in motives and living by so-called intuition is a risky game. If you want to know a person's motives, why not just ask them? You'll likely get a more accurate answer than just guessing.

0: Yevarechecha Adonai v'yishmerecha. 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
1: The Lord bless you and keep you. The Lord make his face shine upon you and be gracious to you. 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
1: The Lord bless you and keep you. 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
1: The Lord bless you and keep you. The Lord make his face shine upon you and be gracious to you. The Lord lift up his countenance upon you and give you

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1: The Lord bless you and keep you. The Lord make his face shine upon you and be gracious to you. The Lord lift up his countenance upon you and give

0: Getting to heaven isn't just about putting enough good on one side of the scale to balance the bad on the other. 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
1: 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They will have never used dial-up internet. And they probably will have never used a land-based phone. They'll never use a desktop computer, just laptops and tablets. 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A message from 88.7 Spirit FM.

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1: The Lord bless you and keep you. The Lord make his face shine upon you and be gracious to you. The Lord lift up his countenance upon you and give you peace.
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1: The Lord bless you and keep you. The Lord make his face shine upon you and be gracious to you. The Lord lift up his countenance upon you and give you peace.

0: All right, Terry Somerville with you here at Spirit FM and Total Change Ministries. Like that, Be the Change? It's kind of good music. Nicole Edwards, by the way. Makes a nice intro anyway. Be the Change, Nicole Edwards. I want to talk to you folks out there once again about victory over fear. And the reason that I'm doing this again is because the response the first time around was large.
1: Now,
0: pardon me. Clearly, the Bible says, you know, in the last days, men's heart will fail them for fear. I think with a lot of the stuff going on these days, although it hasn't bombed us so much, it certainly could impact us sometime. Maybe some of you listening out there in internet land are, I know I got people from Australia and down in the United States, of course, in South America, some in Europe. I don't know what's happening with you guys. I just know from our mail list where your computers are, you know, we can see where they are. Maybe in your area, there's a real issue with fear. Nevertheless, you know, here in Campbell River, fear and anxiety and worry and depression is one of the highest medical problems going on in our area. It's like there is a strong man, and that strong man or strong demonic power can bring fear over an area as a general problem. But we got to go down deeper than that and find out what the very roots of this thing are, don't we? And if you understand some of the roots of fear, you'll understand God's plan and victory for it. So let's look at this first of all, and ask kind of a methodical question about fear, worry, anxiety. I'm lumping them in the same, the same boat there. Really, anxiety is fear that's just running and running and running, doesn't stop, right? And it could be completely unruly. In fact, we know that fear and anxiety can be unreasonable. You're afraid about something that doesn't even make sense that you're afraid about it, but still you're afraid about it. You can have phobias where you're totally afraid about it, afraid about something. You can be afraid of water or afraid of flying or afraid of this, that, or the other thing, or just whatever. We could be afraid of death all of our life, but we're only going to die once. You know, what I'm saying is there's something more to this than meets the eye. It's spiritual. It's not natural. It has to do with the natural, but it

its roots are spiritual. So where did its fear start? You know what? The first mention of fear is in the Garden of Eden when Adam and Eve sinned. They were perfect before that. They were perfectly in communion with God. They enjoyed his presence and walked and talked with them, just enjoyed the love and the provision of God. They had authority. They had a mind that was absolutely huge. They understood and knew what God gave them to know. But after they ate and were deceived, and they ate that forbidden fruit, they didn't become like God. They lost that image of God they had. Become like that fallen devil, the serpent. And here's the first mention of fear. They heard the sound of the Lord God walking in the garden in the cool of the day. And the man and wife hid themselves from the presence of the Lord God amongst the trees in the garden. The Lord called out to the man and said, "Where are you?" And he said, "I heard the sound of you in the garden. I was afraid because I was naked and I hid myself." Well, who told you you were naked? Like, what do you mean naked? Must be something more than unclothed. Who else ever wore clothes, right? Exposed is what he means. Vulnerable. He's afraid. And he hides because he's afraid. It's causing him to do something he'd never done before. Avoid God. And that's exactly what fear does to us. It causes us to do what we wouldn't do normally. And we retreat, we hide, we run away. Now, I'm not talking about the normal fear God built in. And we also call that fear, but really it's not like that. You know, for example, you only have to touch something hot once to be afraid of touching it, right? And if something hot goes, you jump back, or if there's a loud bang, you jump, or if there's a, you might fall, you just step back. That's not the kind of fear I'm talking about here, because that's built in, that's safe. And you notice something about normal fear is you don't really process it and think about it. You don't have it running through your head over and over and over and over and over and over again. If you're driving along and somebody's going to pull out in front of you all of a sudden, and you're slamming the brakes automatically, you're afraid. It's in an instant. It's automatic. It preserves your life. No, we're talking about fear, which is different. It's the kind of fear Adam had, where it's conscious, it's premeditated, it runs around, it takes control of your heart. And this is the one that we get anxiety and fear and worry and all the stuff. And it started with Adam, right there. Genesis chapter, what was it? 3. I was afraid. That never happened before. Fear is part of the fall of man. It's not part of God's plan. It's part of the fall. It's the broken condition. And in fact, God says in 1 Timothy 1:7, God has not given us a spirit of fear. In other words, it could be our spirit or maybe demonic spirit, but whatever it is, our spirit from God is not fear. The spiritual force of fear is not from God. It is a spiritual force that starts to come into your spirit and take over. And there is a demon of fear, which is the spirit of fear, which is certainly part of the fall. Overall, fear, worry, anxiety, those things are part of the broken, fallen world and the demonic powers of the air operating around us that want to take control of mankind and destroy. Fear. Now, I've had lots of incidents, like anybody, with fear and incredibly timid as a younger man and a minister, afraid of what people would think, afraid of rejection, and afraid of opinions, afraid, just afraid. And that grew in my life until it was really getting control of me. And you know what? It's the opposite of faith.

It's just that fallen state. Fear, I believe, is the actual opposite of faith when you think about it. It's like Adam worked in relationship with God, believed God, did what God said, had supernatural power, creative power. And then when the fall happened, when he disobeyed God, his faith began to turn into fear. Why is it the opposite of faith? You think about it. Well, faith believes God. Faith believes what God says, his word. Faith believes this good thing that God says will come to pass. Fear believes this bad thing, this broken thing of the fall will come to pass. Isn't that right? So faith is like the opposite of fear. And that's why it's so destructive. Fear can't be allowed to reign in our life. Well, what do we do about this? First of all, let me look at some of the commandments here. Well, 23rd Psalm. What's the Lord say in the 23rd Psalm? Even though I walk through the valley of the shadow of death, I will fear no evil. I will fear no evil. He says, I'm not going to do it. I'm not going to do it because the Lord is with me. When salvation comes, when the Lord comes, we have no more need to be afraid. His love begins to come. And Bible says in Romans 8:38, nothing can ever separate us from God's love, neither death or life or angels or demons, even our fears for today or our worries about tomorrow, and not even the power of hell can separate us from the love of God. God's love for us and then coming into us is so big, it even overpowers the fear that we might be fearing, the thing that we might be feeling of fear. It's bigger than any of it. It's so big. Perfect love casts out fear, the Bible says. This perfect love is God's perfect love for us, and it casts out fear. That's 1 John 4:18. Cast it out. Perfect love. You know, when you get so secure in love, the love of God, fear has to go. After all, when your faith rises in how God's looking after you, fear doesn't have a place in there. So the first thing is, the love of God comes in, fear starts to go out. And that starts with becoming a believer in Christ. Before you're believing in Christ, it's hard to work it. You're just doing it by natural. But afterwards, well, perfect love comes in and expels all fear. The second thing about this is, we're told in the scripture again and again, do not be afraid. I think about Hezekiah, you know, and the whole, I think the Syrian army is going to come against him. And the prophet comes in and speaks to him. But the instruction from God is, do not be afraid. The instruction to Israel from Moses and the Lord again and again is, do not be afraid. Over and over again, the instructions from God is, do not be afraid. Jesus comes walking on the water. They think it's a ghost. He says, don't be afraid. Jairus has a daughter who's died. Jesus says, don't be afraid. Have faith in God. The instruction is, don't be afraid. So the second thing we know is, first thing we know is, the love of God can deal with your fears. Second thing we know is, you have the power in your will of self-control to get a hold of yourself and stop following the fear. See, if you're passive and you just let go of everything, you're going to give in to fear. It just takes over and it rules you. And this is where mental illness can start coming and anxiety can start overruling and everything else. No, I don't know what to do, you know. And that's because we don't deal with it. But when you start to obey the Lord and follow him, he says, do not be afraid. You'll find yourself, if you struggle with anxiety and fear, you can begin rising up. I've had to do this in my own life. And you go, no, I'm not going to follow this feeling of fear, working on my emotions. My emotions go where my mind goes. I'm going to set my mind over on what God promises.
I'm going to look to Jesus. You know, like Jairus, his daughter's dead. He can look at his dead body of his daughter, or he can look at Jesus, who says, don't be afraid. He looked at Jesus, and God delivered his child. And Psalm 56, for example, when I'm afraid, I will put my trust in you. That's what you do. I put my trust in you. You got to do something. You can't be passive. But you do it with the power of the Lord. And the third thing here is then, peace is the gift that God gives in replacement for fear. The love, the peace, the faith are all things that replace fear. Jesus said, peace I leave you, my peace I give you. Not as the world gives do I give to you. And like John 14:27, be strong and courageous. Do not be afraid, Joshua was told. And the fruit of the Spirit, love, replaces fear. Joy. How can you be afraid when you're joyful? Peace. Peace of God, supernatural impartation of peace. And when you receive that, fear has to go. Now, the next thing is the commandments of the Lord and of Paul and other places in the New Testament say, have no anxiety about anything. So there it is. There's a command. Don't follow it. Don't follow fear. Don't follow anxiety. But in everything, by prayer and supplications with thanksgiving, let your request be made known to God. And I believe that's Philippians 4. I could be wrong. But just popping it off the top of my head here. But, you know, the thing is, yeah, I was right, Philippians 4, 6. Have no anxiety about anything. But in everything, with thanksgiving, let your requests be made known to God. God hears, God cares, God loves. He listens to your prayers. And then the peace of God that passes understanding will keep your hearts and minds in Christ, so your mind and heart won't go back to fear. Because God's peace comes because you stopped the anxiety and fear, and then you came to God and made your request. You see how the pattern works there? And then he tells us in verse 8, Philippians 4, set your mind in the right place. Whatever's true, whatever's honorable, whatever's lovely, whatever's just, whatever's pure, whatever is excellent, if anything's worthy of praise, think of these things. Put your mind in the right place. Now, the secular scientists, psychologists, psychiatrists all know that. They have a therapy, cognitive therapy, where they train people to set their mind, because your emotions follow your thinking. So if you can get your thinking under control, you can get your emotions to follow there. But you know what? We've got more than what we think and what we feel. We've got the Spirit of God and the Word of God and His supernatural power and impartation right up front. You follow Him. You follow Him and you receive. Hallelujah. And that's where faith comes in. You begin to follow Him and what He says and what His Word is all about. And oh man, God blesses and delivers. Well, there you go. I pray that you will, first of all, get a hold of yourself. Stop fearing. Secondly, cast all your cares and anxieties on the Lord, and He'll sustain you and keep you. Thirdly, begin to receive that impartation of the peace of God and the rest of God. It's the gift of God for you. You can have a total victory over fear in the name of Jesus. And then fourthly, set your mind on the things above, the good things of God, the things that are true and right and noble and everything else. Don't set them on the problem anymore. Cast the problem on the Lord and pray about it. And then follow Him. I promise you, according to the Word of God, you're going to have a different life. It's possible to have a total victory over fear in the name of Jesus. Amen.

0: Ah, the great outdoors. You'd think out here everybody would be happy. Well, maybe not. Following are actual comments left on the U.S. Forest Service comment cards by campers visiting the forest.
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3: McDonald's would be nice at the trailhead.
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0: Hi, I'm Marion Platt. Welcome to Heartbeat.
1: Isaiah 43:19 says, "See, I am doing a new thing. I'm making a way in the wilderness and streams in the wasteland." In this passage, God is reminding his people of all the things he's done for them in the past. But in verse 18, he says, "Forget about all of that. You have a new situation, and I have a new solution." Sometimes we think we understand God so well that if he wants to do something we don't recognize or expect, we either reject it or doubt if it was even him. But God has new and unique solutions for new and unique situations. So if you're going through something today and you're in need of God's intervention, don't discount the work he may already be doing just because you don't understand. Trust that he has a plan.
0: Heartbeat is brought to you by the Salvation Army.

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0: Yes, we all know him, but he's actually much more than just your typical guy next door. He's a highly trained scientist who studies the atmosphere in order to predict the weather. Yes, sir, when he speaks, people listen.
1: It's a gorgeous day with temperatures in the mid-80s, so be sure to enjoy this perfect weather because it'll be like this all weekend long. Well, folks, looks like things have changed a bit. I'll be right back to bring you up to date on this.
2: 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To learn more about the accuracy of the Bible, go to AnswersRadio.com. 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

Clouds inside. Who walks up to a giant and picks a fight? Who turns a lion's den into a petting zoo? Who can have church in a fiery furnace?

It's the most common excuse used on the planet. I'm too busy. Someone asks for your help, and what's the first thing out of your mouth? I'm too busy. Your kids need some of your time. Not right now, son. I'm too busy. Your spouse wants to spend some time together, and you say, I can't right now. I'm just too busy. And if you really are just too busy, stop overcommitting. Starting now, choose to put an end to that three-word overused excuse. I'm too busy. 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

0: Hey, Bible readers, I'm Tara Lee Cobble, and I'm your host for The God Shot on 88.7 Spirit FM. Immediately, he made his disciples get into the boat and go before him to the other side, to Bethsaida, while he dismissed the crowd. And after he had taken leave of them, he went up on the mountain to pray. Mark 6:45-46. After Jesus miraculously makes dinner for roughly 15,000 people, he sends his disciples across the Sea of Galilee to the side where the Gentiles live. The Jewish people actively avoid that area. It's filled with pagans who don't worship God. After the disciples head off toward enemy territory in the middle of the night, Jesus goes up on a mountain to talk to his Father alone. And remember, before all this happened, Jesus had just found out his cousin was beheaded in prison. So he goes to the Father. Maybe he's thanking God for the miracle of multiplying the food, or maybe he's mourning, or maybe both. You can take your wins and your losses to God. He can be trusted with all of it. He's where the joy is. To hear The God Shot again or to share it with friends, go to spiritfm.ca and click the God Shot link.
1: Yeah, thank you, Tara Lee Cobble. That was weird this morning. We were dead air for a bit there. Yeah, thanks, Dan, for letting me know, although I would have seen it when I came in here. I presume you're listening right now. Anyway, yeah, just really strange. And then I looked in the log, which is basically what it's going to play and what it's been playing, and hit a talk break running. What? Talk break? That's what I put in manually when I'm talking to you, like right now. I click on the player and say it stops it and has a break waiting for me to talk. And that was sitting there waiting for me to talk. And it's not, it shouldn't do that. Anyway, reloaded things and now it seems to be working right. Computers, Windows. Got Windows 10 here. You couldn't pay me to use Windows 11. I'm telling you. Anyway, goodness and grace and love and blessing of God to you. Where would we be without little glitches, right? Life would not be exciting. And I guess the thing is to keep your peace when stuff happens. Keep your heart stayed on him. And, isn't that the challenge? When bad stuff comes our way, we're challenged with, can we keep our heart centered in the right places with Christ? Now, we got to do the things we're doing, but where's our heart? You know, your heart can go, or your heart can go, okay, Lord, walk me through this, right? Interesting verse here in 2 Corinthians 10. Though we live in the world, we're not carrying on a worldly war. But the weapons of our warfare are not worldly, but we have divine power to destroy strongholds. Wow. And stronghold is mean like a fortress. And then he talks about fortresses of thinking. And isn't that the way the war is being waged in our country right now? Trying to get us to believe lies, trying to get us to hate our country, trying to get us to divide with people, all the DEI stuff and woke stuff. Well, yeah. But anyway, he says, no, this is a not worldly war. You can see it playing out in the world. It's not. But the weapons of our warfare are not worldly, or some translations say carnal, but it means just of this world. We have divine power that destroys strongholds. Now, he's going to name some now. We destroy arguments and every proud obstacle to the knowledge of God. And here's a good one. We take every thought captive to make it obey Christ. And we're ready to punish every disobedience when your obedience is complete. So complete obedience to Christ is not that you never have a bad thought. It's that when you do, you take hold of it and say, I'm not going to run with this thing. I'm not going there in the name of Jesus. I'm going to go God's way in the name of Jesus. Yeah, so you take it captive. And you use the name of Jesus, you're starting to use divine power. How about that, huh? Okay, let's move on. It's Nobody But You. That's makes me do the things I do. It's Jesus at the center of it all. Here's Shamikia Copeland. I like her stuff.

0: In a fast-paced digital world where we are constantly being bombarded with everything new and different, people are finding that the best things in life have been with us for a long time. These are the time-tested words of history's legendary Christian leaders.
1: From legendary leader Dwight L. Moody, who said, "Love is the badge that Christ gave his disciples. He said, 'By this all men will know that you're my disciples, if you have love one toward another.' I would recommend all Christians to read the 13th chapter of 1 Corinthians constantly, abiding in it day and night. Then the power of Christ and Christianity would be felt as it never has been in the history of the world. A great many men pray for faith, but they forget that love exceeds faith. I would a good deal rather live the 13th chapter of 1 Corinthians and have this love that Paul is speaking, the love of God burning in my soul like an unquenchable flame, so that I may reach men and win them for heaven." From legendary leader D.L. Moody.
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Right, it's Terry here, and like I said a bit earlier on, we have a little seizure, kind of weird. So, you're going to hear a break again in the audio as I reboot one of the computers. It doesn't take long, but here we go. I'm going to restart. Yep.

All right. I think we're back on. And yes, we are. And I did a nice little restart. And everything seems to be working right there. Yeah. Anyway, what can I say? It's just the way stuff works around here. The on-air broadcasting machine is a Windows 10. I won't go to Windows 11, but it occasionally gives me grief. I wish their system, like the MediaTouch system, was actually a Linux or something like that. That would be good. But it isn't, and so we put up with it. So anyway, we'll see what that does. Yes, indeed. What's up? Oh, I gotta say thank you again to Campbell River Springs. Just CJ, what's it? CJC, CJ, something like that. SS&J Audio Auto up the street from Spirit FM here is also CR Springs. They're the preeminent shop in town dealing with suspension, like, you know, coil springs, leaf springs, all the stuff under your car and truck. And I was saying, when we went out camping, one of the shackles on my leaf spring snapped off. And it was rusty, but the pothole did it in. And I took

So I just said, go ahead, change the whole works out. And when they took them off, they found the bolt that holds them all together was itself rusted out and broken. Like the whole works was, yeah, it was hanging together by a thread, but it wasn't like going to fly off and be dangerous or anything. But it was always a bit of a rough ride. It never moved very well in the back unless I put a gazillion tons of weight on it, 3/4 ton. Anyway, they did it yesterday. It wasn't cheap, but I just had to thank them this morning because what an improvement. Oh, my goodness. I feel like I'm driving a new truck. And I am so pleased with that. Money well spent. So once again, I got to say thank you to CR Springs down here in Campbellton. And if you got anything like that, get it done here. I've had different things from them over the years for usually boat trailers and stuff. But first time I've had to actually change out the entire spring assembly on a vehicle. But now it feels like a new truck. It feels real solid. It's not, the ride's not, it just, everything's good. It's just way better. It feels great. So thank you. I like that. And I just wanted to appreciate that. What have we got going on here? Let me see. Oh, I got some Spirit FM resources metadata. This is about, warnings. Your station is streaming silence. That's nice. When did they get that? 8:50. Well, that's interesting. That's automatic. And it's, yeah, we thought it happened at 5. My log says it happened at 5:30, but it's like the log load up weird. And according to the automatic thing that happens with streaming, I got that notice here at 8:51, which is about right. Yeah. Okay. And I'm presuming everything's streaming online. Okay. If it isn't, let me know. What have I got today? Oh, I got more music. I got a gazillion. I got 60 songs I got to go through here that, you know, I get so much stuff sent in here. And more music. A lot of, you know, most of it isn't, but I got a whole bunch of new Canadian music coming in here. Let me look what I got here. Thank you, Scott Jackson. Wow. Okay. So I got, a new song from Daniel Richter called Motivation, a new song from Chelsea Amber called Shame, a new song from 2Z. These are all Canadian, by the way, called Left Right, and new song from Brant Pethick this time. And, let me see which one I'd like to play for you here. Let's do it. Chelsea Amber. I like her. Let me just get this one. She's great. I had her in, she toured through here and I had her in the radio station a couple times, I think, over the years. And she, I found out that I knew her grandfather in Bermuda when I was a pastor in Bermuda. So now he was, you know, 30 years older than me or something. And yet I knew her. It was kind of cool. So let me see. I'm going to play her song here. Let's see if it plays live for you. Here we go. This is Chelsea Amber, the new song, Shame.

Yeah, Chelsea Amber and brand new song, Shame. I like that. So let's just click the download button here and we'll put it in there. And oh yeah, thank you, Chelsea Amber. I've got a bunch of new Canadian ones here sitting in the hopper, as they say. And I'm going to get them into the system so they automatically play if I have time to do that. I got a new Forrest Frank one here. Okay. Want to hear that one? Lord, I-

All right, what did you think of that one? I'm just kind of going through some of the downloaded ones I got, and I haven't. Here's one from Daniel Richter, Canadian guy as well. That last one was for Forrest Frank. But this is Daniel Richter. I haven't listened to the song. Okay, so I get sent in the Canadian songs, and I can sample them, and if I like them, I'll stick them on the radio. So let's listen to Daniel Richter. Motivation. This is called. Cool.

right. Well, what was that? Oh, right. Daniel Richter. Huh. I guess that's a keeper too, huh? What do you think? And then I've got, I Need You Now. This is Reconcile. One more. Will it play? Yeah, I'm going to try to play this one for you. Reconcile. Another.

Well, I didn't like that one much. I don't know about you. It sounded like to... I'm sorry. No way. I just... that's Reconcile, their Canadian group, but that I don't think that one's going in. Oh, man. You'd show what to go through. Now, you know, why? Because it sounds like too much, like... Let me know if you think. Want me to keep it? And what was that called? I don't think I put it in yet. Yeah, it's just another one. We are messengers, heavenly hope. Okay, so enough of this. Where can I? Dear me, I don't see it. Okay, and now I'm going to finally play. Here's one from our own Jane Kelly here in Campbell River. She's over there, a friend of ours at the Vineyard Church, and she wrote quite a piece about Canada. Beautiful, beautiful. And then she got Suno to do the music. So, you know, who can afford to hire a backup band and a recording studio? Now that you got Suno, you can take your favorite song that you write. You can even use your own voice if you want, record yourself singing, or put your voice into the system. It'll sing it with your voice. Anyway, Jane Kelly wrote this about Canada. Have a listen. I think it's cool.

0: Isn't that nice? And that's a song that Jane Kelly, our own Jane Kelly here in Campbell River, a friend of ours and at the Campbell River Vineyard and stuff. She wrote that herself and then had Suno do the music. It's pretty good. That's pretty good. Okay, I see some people online listening in right now. You guys are great. Let me see. Let me do an ID first, and then we'll be back in a sec here.
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0: Boom. Sounds like a car crash or something going on there. Yeah, anyway, here I am. It's Terry in the morning here chatting with you a lot more than I usually do, it seems like. Because, it's just the thing. If I'm working on something particular, I can do that well in between the talks. And then sometimes I get bogged, right? So, we had a little outage this morning with the station again. Windows freezing up. Not sure what's up, but it's over and we're back. And I got a bunch of online listening. Thank you very much. And Dan, are you still on there down in Parksville? I don't see anybody in Parksville, but this map is never correct. It's proximate. If you're tuning in on the website, several people tuning in Campbell River area, way out in the middle of Strathcona Park. See, so the map is just stupid because nobody's listening out in the middle of Strathcona Park online. I guess not unless you're Elon Musk's thing in Starlink. And I'm not sure it would say where you are anyway. But anyway, I know there's always people online listening here. And then down there in Vancouver, good morning to you guys. And going south down to Boardman, Oregon, you're usually there almost always. Yes. Anybody south down in California? Oh, yeah. Folks listening in from Los Angeles area, let me zoom up again. Doesn't San Bernardino. San Bernardino. Isn't it funny how I've never been there? I've been to... Well, been down to Disneyland and stuff. You fly into LAX and go over to Anaheim area. So San Bernardino is way east of that. I don't know if that's sort of in the flat area because you get into the mountain area on the map. But I've never been there. But you hear all these names on TV, right? Because they shoot so many TV shows and movies and all those places. Oh, well, anyway. Out there in Iowa, Nebraska, Omaha, Nebraska, listening in. Okay. I think you've been on before, too. So good morning to you guys. Or maybe it's afternoon there now. I'm not sure what time zone you're in. And then Columbus, Ohio is on again today. Hallelujah. It's nice to have Americans on. And New York State is on several places near Rochester and over. And then I'm not seeing New York State. I'm seeing up in, looks like, St. John, New Brunswick. Okay. All right. Somebody in St. John, New Brunswick listening in to me today. Blessings. Okay, you're not actually there, according to the map. When I move up, zoom in on St. John, it puts you, yeah, see, the map's crazy. It puts you out in the middle of nowhere here. According to this, you're out on the old Black River Road. Are you there, maybe? On a lake. You're right in the middle of a lake. Guess you're in a houseboat or something. Anyway, I love the East Coast and been watching Destination Adventure, Dustin. He drove all the way from out here. He lives near Williams Lake, and he's headed all the way to the East Coast, and he's been going around Nova Scotia. And I used to live in Nova Scotia. Just did a show about the trying to go around the Cape Breton. You know, and he needs to go to Louisburg. Louisburg is amazing. It's just fantastic. But anyway, he did the loop there. And of course, Nova Scotia is big. It's like, I suppose it's bigger than Vancouver Island a bit. Down with the causeway, they say. They didn't want to have they're always saying that when I lived there. Down with the causeway. Hey there, boys. And we lived in the South Shore down in Barrington. Very southern tip. liked it there. Anyway, St. John is listening in today, and then some folks in Toronto listening in too. Couple of you listening in there in Toronto. Blessings to you. Anybody across the pond? That over in, it's wacky. Moscow has been on for years. They just disappeared. And then Helsinki, Finland had been on for a long time. And when that communication cable was sabotaged, they disappeared. And then a couple months ago, they came back and were on all the time again. And now they disappeared again. So I've just got folks in Germany. Now, whether they get on at nighttime, because, you know, the depend on what time it is. Anybody in Newfoundland today? Yes, we have folks out in Newfoundland listening in. Not in Marystown, but way off. Where are you here? Eastern part. Is it Gander? Yeah, listening in from Gander today. Thank you for tuning in to Spirit FM from Gander, Newfoundland. Oh, man, I am a blessed man. All these folks from away. That's the way on the East Coast, that's what you'd say. All these folks from away. So there you go. That's pretty good. Back to home here. All right. You're switching me to maritime talk. Now, you haven't got the accent. I got to think about the accent again because it's been so many years since we lived there. But just phrases and stuff we'd use all the time. You know, I found out a lot of the phrases I grew up with are very Appalachian phrases. Except things you'd say out in Newfoundland, Nova Scotia. Like, stays where you're at till I comes to where you're art or whatever it is. Till I come where you're to. Or stay where you're to till I come where you're at. I can't remember which it is. When the weather's bad. Yeah, you just stay. I actually got a song that does that. Okay, what else here? We need to refer to the Word of God. I was talking about the weapons of our warfare are not carnal, but they're mighty in the Holy Spirit to tearing down the strongholds. And then it goes into the strongholds it identifies. Now, I mean, you got to have strongholds that are literal fortresses. You know, they're fortresses, like what Iran's doing. And by the way, the Iran thing is crazy. You might think, isn't Trump going to be, what is this? Well, Iran is being run by radical Islam. Radical Islam will lie and murder and cheat and steal. You got lots of people that aren't radical, but, you know, they'll make a deal and then renege. Part of the deal is you string people along and then you pounce on them. That's the way radical Islam works. Always works that way. I'm sure Trump knows that. So they'll make a deal and then they'll strike. They'll make a deal and they'll strike. They'll make a deal and they'll strike. And that's the way it is. Now the people in Iran are Persian. They're you know, they've been under radical Islam, but generally they're not Muslims. They're Persians. Persians had a different thing. And when they were under the Shah, you know, it was such a free, prosperous country. And then the West, America, and especially the globalist system out of London, overthrew the Shah and put in the Ayatollahs to rig and jig the oil supplies. Because if you can corner the oil market, then you can control the price. See, this is all part of what goes on. The world oil market, like where can you get trillions of dollars from all the countries on the earth? You can control the price of oil, right? This fight is not just about getting the nuclear weapons away from them, because they're nuts. They would use the weapons. Nothing to that. They would use the nuclear weapons. Obama and Hillary Clinton instrumental in getting everything to them. And they wouldn't use those weapons. So thank you, Trump, for stopping that. And then they're a proxy for all these, like Hamas and everything in the Middle East, all the other Arab nations, which may or may not be Islamic, but they hate Iran because Iran, you know, just like into Syria, into Lebanon, you know, all the stuff, they're being dealt with. And it was just announced that there has been a deal made concerning Gaza. Finally, where Hamas will be completely disarmed in a process over the next year, and a new government put in that's not the terrorist government that has been there ever since the Gaza was separated off of Israel. You know, this, it never works. It never works. So will Hamas do what they agree to? Well, they're basically being cut off from Iran because of the war with Iran. But will they do what they agree to? Yes and no. I fully inspect that they'll go forward and then they'll attack and they'll go forward and attack, you know, all that. So that's still all going on, but it's not like it was. So anyway, but the Board of Peace, the Arab nations working together to stop the battles and begin to work together for the prosperity of their people. And that's the way it needs to be around the world. It's amazing. That's the war of this world and the strongholds. And then I'm talking about 1 Corinthians, where it says, the weapons of our warfare are not carnal, but mighty in the Holy Ghost to tearing down strongholds. We tear down every thought, everything that stands against the knowledge of God, and take every thought captive to make it obey Christ. So you're talking now in the Bible about the strongholds of the mind, the strongholds in thinking. That's, it's how, as a man thinks in his heart, so is he. How you think and how you perceive things directs how you live, directs our culture, directs our government. There's the problem. If man's heart would be changed, then how we behave would be changed, how our society lives would get changed, how our government lives would get changed. That's called a reformation. The revival is the heart changed in Christ. The reformation is the resulting cultural change that comes from revival. That's happening right now, south of the border. And we got a bottleneck here in Canada, but it's happening even here. Thank God. So we take every thought captive with the weapon of our warfare, which is the Holy Spirit. Take the name of Jesus. You can say to those thoughts, you know, when I have tormenting thoughts, I don't just, oh, no, blah, blah, blah. You know, I will say to my thoughts, this is not me because I don't want it. It's not God because they're ungodly. You understand? So there's a battle going on in my mind, and the input there is something else. It's something I read, something I saw, something I thought, something that came from the devil, some spirit, some words, some memories. But they're not me. They're not God. So I say to them, in the name of Jesus, stop it. Get out of my mind, will, and emotions, my body and soul, in Jesus' name. And you know what? They go like that, man. That's how you wage the warfare. The weapons of our warfare are not carnal, but mighty in the Holy Ghost to the tearing down of strongholds. Let me see if I got a battle song. The battle belongs to the Lord. Da, da, da, da. Here's Jeremy Rossetto, Battle Cry. I have no idea what this song is. Let's play it anyway, okay? Here we go. Come on, play. Doesn't sound like a battle. I was thinking it would be battle-y. Anyway. Now, there we go.

In a world that feels uncertain, in a time that feels divided, we stand together, knowing. There's a light in the darkest night. There's a truth that still stands strong. Through the noise and through the fight,

One voice can spark a fire, but together we change the world. Truth, hope.

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0: I'd be a pretty poor parent if I said to my kids, "Hey, you ate yesterday. No need to eat today." Hi, I'm Chuck Swindoll. Regular, healthy intake of sustenance is critical for physical health. You know where I'm going with this, don't you? The same is true for our spiritual health. We need the daily intake of God's Word. There needs to be some truth of Scripture percolating in the back of our minds from what we read in the morning, or we need to sweeten our dreams with last thoughts from the Bible at night. Spending meaningful, regular time in the Scriptures will feed our souls and satisfy our lives.
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1: Hey, Bible readers, I'm Tara Lee Cobble, and I'm your host for The God Shot on 88.7 Spirit FM. When evening came, the boat was out on the sea, and Jesus was alone on the land. And he saw that they were making headway painfully, for the wind was against them. And about the fourth watch of the night, he came out to them, walking on the sea. Mark 6:47-48. After multiplying 5 loaves and 2 fish to feed roughly 15,000 people, Jesus sent his disciples across the Sea of Galilee to the Gentile side. The Jews generally regard Gentiles as dirty because they don't keep God's cleanliness laws. Yet Jesus tells his disciples to go there on purpose. Meanwhile, he's praying on a mountainside. So not only are his disciples going into enemy territory, but now there's a storm coming and their leader isn't there with them. Except he is there. He sees and he acts on their behalf. And he's with you. Even in the middle of the night when fears are mounting, he's there. And he's where the joy is. To hear The God Shot again or to share it with friends, go to spiritfm.ca and click the God Shot link.

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2: We've all experienced it. You're walking towards someone, and it looks like you could bump into each other. When you're several feet away, they move to one side, you move to the same side, until you're face-to-face and finally maneuver out of each other's way. Want to know how to avoid it? Next time you're heading towards someone, don't look them in the eye, look away. Amazingly, you both naturally seem to avoid each other. That's because you short-circuited the reacting dynamic. Now try that in marriage. Completely stop trying to read your spouse's mind and stop all reacting. If they make you mad, don't react, ignore it. Many of the problem areas in marriage come down to reacting, then trying to anticipate their reaction to your reaction. By you choosing to cease all reactions, you will then short-circuit the back-and-forth reacting dynamic, and you will significantly decrease the tension in your marriage.
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3: All right, Terry here in the morning, and good blessings to you guys in Jesus' name. Just coming back to you and then working away on some equipment things, and I had to turn on the air conditioner. It was getting so sweaty in here. I'm really surprised, but it is one humid day out there. Man, oh man, let me have a look here. What it says is the high is 21 degrees, sun and cloud. They were talking, it was spitting earlier and raining a bit earlier. Oh, stop playing. Cease. There we are. But anyway, showers this evening, it says. Winds southeast. That's the rainy direction. Overnight, and then 60% chance of showers with a risk of thunder in the afternoon. Man, oh, man. When we were out camping, we had thunder booming all around us. It was quite amazing there. This is a couple weeks ago. And you know, and that passed by. And then, boy, the last night of camping there, the evening, now we're, you know, Miller Creek's not too far from the gun range. And you can hear them shooting, but it's a long way off. But there was a bunch of shooting went on fairly close. It was just like across the creek in the inlet on the other side. Oh, my goodness, I would say a kilometer away or something. And it was a lot of shooting. It wasn't like three shots and they're lining up the gun and three shots. It was like a boom, boom, boom, boom, boom. You know, they got a semi-automatic rifle. Big one. Not sure what they're up to out there. Must have shot, oh, golly, easily 100 times. I don't know. Anyway, weather forecast coming into Sunday and on. Sun comes back and 21 degrees. Now, I don't know why I'm going to have a sip of tea, but I'm starting to cough. Man, that's, stop it. Oh gosh. Anyway, let's see what we got. I played that. The battle is already won. Let's play, the Afters and their battle song. Okay. Cause the Bible says about, I've been reading this morning, Our the weapons of our warfare are not carnal, but mighty in the Holy Spirit, our Holy Ghost, to tearing down stronghold. You know, the ghost and spirit are the same thing, just Hebrew or Greek or Aramaic, I guess, whatever. Anyway, yeah, and the battle mainly is for your mind, guys. And you don't have to accept every thought that drops into the old noodle there. You can just say, no, I'm not taking. You can tell when you have a thought you know you didn't think. Question it. You don't have to accept it. You know what I mean? Okay, here comes the Afters.

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3: And good show, too. I was just talking to or texting with Dan this morning. They're going to come up and visit here in a couple of weeks and stay with us. And they're in Nanaimo right now and do the show from Kamloops, kind of two homes and that sort of thing. Dan and Tam, thank you very much. And I'm replaying this week their show, the special they created for Brian Dirksen. Okay. What a great, great show that is too. And of course, Brian Dirksen, we all know and love his awesome worship and praise music over the years and mainly featured through Vineyard International Church, but everywhere, his songs went everywhere. Just terrific stuff. So Dan and Tam are doing that, and I think that's just great. Been talking today kind of on the theme of, the weapons of our warfare are not carnal, but they are mighty in the Holy Ghost, right? And carnal would be worldly or earthly, not immoral necessarily. That's not what it means. Depends on your translation. It's funny how you lose stuff in translation. It means the weapons that we fight the battle with as Christians are not of this world. They're not natural. Okay, they're supernatural in God, in the Holy Spirit. You've been given as a Christian the Holy Spirit. He anoints you with His spiritual power. He will bring the name of Jesus online. It's like the password that brings you online to spiritual power. Now, the world can say the name of Jesus all they want. They don't get the spiritual power because they don't own the key. We own the key. We belong to the King, right? But the weapons we're using are not natural. Now, we do all the natural things, right? We still do everything natural. We still live in this world. Even though we live in this world, the weapons of the warfare we're in, this battle you're in, is not a natural battle. And then he says, we have the power to tear down the stronghold. The stronghold means like a fortress. The enemy builds ramparts and walls and fortresses. And I guess he holds people prisoner inside and keeps you out kind of thing. But then he goes on to say, Paul the Apostle goes on to say, we have the divine power to tear down these strongholds. We demolish arguments and every thought that stands up and resists and pushes against the knowledge or knowing Jesus Christ. And we take every thought into captivity and make it obey Christ. And you might say, what on earth is that about? What does it mean? And what it means is that the battle is mainly in the mind, right? It's mainly for the minds of people, and the devil is going to fight against us with the battle in our minds. This is 2 Corinthians 10, by the way. They have to, and the fight in the mind. So, as a man think in a heart, so is he. If the devil can think you're a disaster and lost and useless and no good, you will spiral down and down and begin to destroy yourself and your relationships and your life. You might, who knows, just ruin everything because you believe you're no good. But when you believe what God says about you, that He loves you, that He saves you, that He forgives your sin, that He has a purpose for your life, that He wants to energize you and fill you with His goodness and grace and love, and that your life has a purpose and meaning in Him, not in just the world. Like, sir, you can eat, drink, and be merry. Tomorrow we die. Like, what good is that? You could, you got millionaires and billionaires that kill themselves because they don't have any heart or purpose. No. you. That's why you read the Bible. That's why you read about who you are in Christ. That's why you put on Christ. You put on Christ. You put off this old stuff, and you have heavenly power to do it. So when you have a thought you know you didn't think, how do you know you have thoughts like that? Well, you don't want it. It just grates against you and hurts you. So you don't want the thought. It's not yours. You might adopt it. And you can say that's the devil's, or that's something you've been reading, or something people have been saying, or something you've been thinking about, but down in your heart saying, I don't want to be like this. Okay? That's a stronghold. That's a demonic power. That's an enemy. And then you know it's not God, because it's not leading into a life in holiness, so then you resist it. It says to resist the devil. Like Paul said in Ephesians 6, our struggle's not against flesh and blood, but the rulers, authorities, powers, and dark world against the spiritual forces of evil in the heavenly places. You start to resist those things, and you say,

get out of my brain, get out of my mind, confusion, go, fear, go, whatever it is. And you replace it. Thank you for your love, God. Thank you for your peace, God. Thank you for your life, God. Come and fill me with life. How's that? Okay. All right. So we're going to, well, I was talking at the start there about the show from the Leidos Project from Dan and Tam on tomorrow at noon, the special from Brian Dirksen Music. Here is Brian's Arms of Love. Here we go.

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3: I hope you're feeling really good listening to the radio. It's Terry here with you this morning, and I'm happy because I got something working good, finally, and gradually moving our whole audio chain to the transmitter over to totally digital. And that might not mean much to you, but for folks that know about analog and digital, you know, every time you're going through an analog stage, you corrupt the sound a little bit, and you got to go back and forth between computers and digital, you know. So everything we do is for improvements. That's what we want. And hey, praise God. Oh, man, what a fight trying to get this thing working. All the goofy guts thing. Yeah, it's working. Anyway, hallelujah. I don't know if a trained technician would do any better than me on some of this stuff I've been doing. I think it's a lot of it's going to come out of experience. And a lot of times training is theoretical, experience is practical. It's like, you know, you can learn a lot about auto mechanics now today, just sort of change parts. In the old days, like my days, and with my 69 Pontiac, you fix parts. You can change parts, but then you fix stuff too. So anyway, yeah, there we go. I want to remind all you folks out there that we exist here because of your financial support, not because we get money from the government like everybody else. Not everybody else, the social media guys don't, but the newspapers and radio stations and television and all that, the Canadian stuff, it's all coming out of the government, out of your pocket, actually. Imagine that. What you think's free, it really isn't. And we back in COVID, when they started pouring out the millions and millions of dollars into all kinds of television or radio, I said no. You know, we could have. And I said, no, I'm not taking government money. I know where this leads. You feel obligated. You know, I guess you're not legally obligated, but you certainly feel like, you know, he who pays the piper calls the tune. So I just said, no, I'm not taking government money. This is

God's radio station. God opened the doors. God brought it to me. I didn't even look for it. I didn't want it. And spoke to me about it. And I've been doing it ever since. And God's used us in all kinds of ways, not just personal, you know, ministry to you listening on the station, but prophetic intervention, prayer, watching amazing things take place under prayer. And God, actually, the first couple of years of the radio station, God established it. It was amazing because I remember when we first started the station, the mill, you know, everything was closing. We were in a financial pickle. The mill had closed a while before. The sawmill had closed. The mine shutting down. Thousands of jobs leaving Campbell River. We're in a mess. And not only that, then the salmon stocks ran way down. The pink salmon in the river, they had like 400,000. Normally you have 800,000, 700,000, 900,000 or something. And I started to pray on the radio station. I said, Lord, in the name of Jesus, these salmon stocks come up. In the name of Jesus, I bless them. In the name of Jesus. And what happened that year when I started doing it on the air, the blessing of God, the stocks, the salmon came back and more and more and more and more until we had something like 1,200,000 pinks coming up the river, up Campbell River. They had to close the fish gates. There were so many salmon going up the river that they were destroying each other. You know, they'd spawn on the bottom in the gravel, but the next fish would come in and spawn and spawn and spawn, and they would wreck the spawning beds because there's so many fish. They're like, you can walk across the Quinsam River because of all the fish, man. It was crazy. But God is answering the prayer, and then it settled down in a couple of years, so it was back to normal. And then we were praying for the financial situation in Campbell River. I remember declaring over and over on the air, Lord, in the name of Jesus, we call in good financial projects that once again will stand Campbell River's economy on its feet. I remember praying that for Campbell River on the air here. And what happens? We get an announcement that they're going to build the new power station, like 800 jobs coming in for that long term. Was it 5 years to do it? Something like that. And then announcement, they're going to build a new hospital. And then people start seeing Campbell River and start coming in instead of out. Wow. So God began to convince me, hey, what you're saying on the radio station has a lot more power than just going in somebody's ears. Like I've been reading today, the weapons of our warfare are not carnal, but they're mighty in the Holy Spirit. They have divine power to demolish strongholds. Yes, we do. And a stronghold to be around our city is that nobody is coming here. Nobody's investing here. No, you know, start declaring that thing goes down. And then the miracles in Antigua, the whole bunch of weather miracles, you know, all kinds of stuff. So thank you, Lord. So that is why I just said, this is God's radio station. I'm not taking money from the government. No. God will speak to people listening like you and say, support Spirit FM, support Terry in this ministry. And he does. And the one that, you know, I wanted to be like George Mueller, you know, at the orphanages, and he secretly prayed and he never told anybody anything. And the Lord said, no, you tell my people what your need is. I'll tell them whether they ought to give. Okay, I can do that, God. You know, let the people know the need and you can give. So yes, we have needs. We do have the needs. We're running low. Ever since COVID, we did not get back our full complement of businesses advertising. You know, we lost businesses here in town, but you folks have been really good and helped us out. So you know, that's the way. And then we get these miracle gifts, like people get an inheritance and they tithe to us or something. It's just amazing. Thank you Lord. And I don't know if you're listening out right now. You know who you are. You just gave $700, just brought in some cash there a couple weeks ago when we were on holidays. I don't have your phone number or anything to thank you, but if you are listening, you know who you are. Thank you very, very much for coming in and dropping that off for the radio station. Blessings to you guys. So you go to Spirit FM, you can see spiritfm.ca, not .com. .com takes you to some other station. 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Okay. We're coming up on the noon hour pretty soon. Let me see.
What is the song? Roll That Rock. I see that in the thing here. Let's see what that is. Bob.

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4: All right, time for the news. And first up in the news, the annual Campbell River Salmon Festival is coming back in August, the 8th to 9th weekend, so next week. And it's going to be different, though, because they're moving from Nuns Creek Park, where there is construction and upgrades underway, over to the Sportplex. And so Logger Sports and Highland Gathering going to take place at Sportplex this year. And once again, we get these world-class athletes, exciting competitions, and world champion log roller, Darren Scott. I believe he's still world champion. Fella that was in their family was in our church when I was pastor in Nova Scotia, there in Barrington, Nova Scotia. Anyway, whether they'll be back, not sure. But lots to do as the Salmon Festival comes. The Highland Gathering, of course, is one of the favorite parts. Pipes and drums and mass bands and Highland dancing and heavy games like tossing the caber. Check it out. Meanwhile, speaking of Comox Valley Sports Center, they got closed down there on Wednesday.

0: afternoon because of a ammonia leak. Now, ammonia is used in refrigerants, and that is not a very safe thing to breathe, that's for sure. It was a low-level one, but it triggered the alarm, and they had to abandon the building around 7 in the morning, and the contractors came in. The evacuation was not necessary, apparently, because the level was low enough to be safe in the building. So, at any rate, as they worked on it, fixed it, they then reopened, and the arena is working again. The Strathcona Regional District is looking for some input on hazards, risks, vulnerabilities, like things like wildfires. They're inviting residents from Campbell River, Cortez Island, Gold River, Sayward, Tassis, and Zabalus to have input into a new hazard risk and vulnerability analysis. You can attend the drop-in sessions or workshops throughout the summer, complete the online survey, and so it would help their strategic priority planning with things like wildfire preparedness. Now let's move on to Mission Network News.
1: I'm Steve O'Dell with Mission Network News. 1 in 7 Christians lives under high levels of persecution, says International Christian Concern. The Christian Post calls it a pervasive human rights crisis. Todd Nettleton with Voice of the Martyrs USA says,
2: I had underlined that not from the standpoint of what it says, but just how different it is from how VOM views. From a political perspective, yes, it is a human rights crisis. But from the standpoint of we as Christian believers, this is exactly what Jesus said was going to happen.
1: God often grows persecuted churches the fastest. Religious freedom matters, but Nettleton believes our first response to persecution should be walking alongside the family of God in prayer, not politics. Nettleton tells the story of Bob Fu, who used to pray for Christians to get out of prison soon. After his imprisonment in China, he instead began to pray God would empower believers in prison, pray for the persecuted church. And today is World Day Against Trafficking. Mission India works with local Christian partners in India to prevent trafficking before it begins with adult literacy classes. Raina Miller with Mission India says when adults can read, they can better provide for their family, and they're less susceptible to traffickers.
3: Sometimes all it takes is for them to just be knowledgeable that this is a problem. So that if someone shows up and tries to trick them into being trafficked, they know what signs to watch out for, and they know to say no.
1: The adult literacy class teachers also introduce students to the gospel.
3: They're finding their worth in Jesus, and they're seeing him provide for them through this caring teacher who is discipling them and just preparing them for life in general.
1: Pray trafficking survivors find freedom, and for those at risk to have tools and confidence in Christ. 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I'm Steve O'Dell.
0: All right, well, here we go. More sun and cloud as we get into Friday. A bit of wind, too, not much. High of 21, sun and cloud, showers in the evening and overnight into Saturday, a high of 20 there, and down to 12 Saturday night. Woo, that's getting cold. Sunday, high of 21, the sun comes back, Sunday, Monday, Tuesday, Wednesday. It looks like 24, 25 degrees as the week presses on. There you go. Stay tuned for commentary in a bit.

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2: And now it's time for my favorite commentator, Professor Peter St. Onge. He does economics and freedom, but other stuff too.
3: A new study says humans could live healthy to 194 years old, which seems oddly specific, but it is also a long time. Now, lest that sound bonkers, on a recent Peter Diamandis podcast, Elon himself said, quote, "Aging is not that hard a problem," with that faraway look Elon gets when he's thinking of starting another company. Now, immortality has been on humanity's to-do list for a while. Isaac Newton chased immortality with alchemy. Han Dynasty China experimented with mercury and arsenic, which turned out to be a bad idea. Gilgamesh searched in vain for the secret to living forever, which was sadly stolen by a snake. The kicker is lots of animals do it already. Lobsters essentially don't age. Naked mole rats live 15 times longer than other rodents, so-called 1,000 years in human terms. Quahog clams are still charming the lady clams at 500 years old. The trick, of course, is figuring how to do it in humans. There's about 8 mechanisms to reverse what's essentially the body's clock, including telomeres, mitochondria, chronic inflammation, so-called zombie cells, which sounds more fun than it is. These are the mechanisms the new study modeled, concluding fixing those could buy lifespans of 194 years. So what happens to the economy? First off, population does not increase as fast as you'd expect. In rich countries today, about 1% of people die per year. That falls to 0.7% in poor countries since they are younger. So population growth goes up 1% in rich countries, roughly doubles, and it goes up about a third in poor countries. In other words, both return to the growth rates of the 1970s. Now, this is great for Japan or Italy, who are currently dying off. It would not make that much difference in Africa. On the economy, you have 3 effects that combine to dramatically raise wealth and growth. First, the preservation of human capital. So ballpark, 1/3 of everything we do today is thrown away for death, a treadmill that replaces experienced neurologists, engineers, and CEOs with unskilled 18-year-olds. Second is more direct. Education and healthcare costs plunge, which are roughly $1 in $4 we spend. And finally, longer careers. If you're living to 194, you are no longer retiring at 65. Now, this may sound depressing, but remember, your assets are compounding for 194 years. So you would generally do grown-up work till 65, then do fun stuff for the next century. Put it all together, and growth and incomes roughly double. The political consequences are fascinating. People get smarter and more conservative today as they get older, so voters would swing hard to the right. For young people, it's a mixed bag. Faster growth in wages, but tons of old people hogging up the good jobs. And finally, inequality, as those extra decades of compounding means all boats may rise, but the rich boats rise a lot. So as sex brought to you by the Bitcoin Way, nature has already solved living forever. We just got to find it. Science is hopping along, but the main barrier is regulatory. Government's getting in the way. 200-year lifespans may or may not come in time for boomers and Gen X, but it's almost guaranteed for our kids and grandkids unless governments kill it. One final bit of housekeeping. After 3.5 years and 900 videos, I'm changing it up. Instead of a short video every day, I'll be doing one longer video every Friday, recapping the week's top stories, what happened, why it matters, what's next. The videos will post exclusively my free Substack, so to keep watching, head over to ProfSaintOnge.com and subscribe. It is completely free. Thank you for watching all these years. We'll be watching. See you Friday.
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0: Okay, coming up, I've got something special from Jordan Peterson and his ARC conference, the Alliance of Responsible Citizenship. This is Amy Orr Ewing, a member of the British Parliament, and she's getting into a very interesting subject on the rage of identity politics versus the beautiful art of forgiveness. Here she is.
1: Good morning. A while ago, I slipped into a pew of one of Britain's most beautiful cathedrals on a Wednesday at dusk for evensong. I was chilled to the bone in the moment of the service when the choir sang the words of Mary's Magnificat recorded for us in Luke's Gospel. He has put down the mighty from their thrones and exalted them of low degree. I'd spent that day sitting in the public gallery of a court, supporting someone who was giving evidence in a criminal trial concerning childhood sexual abuse. Mary's words expressing hope on behalf of the poor, the humble, and the powerless felt especially meaningful that evening in the aftermath of the trauma recounted. Several weeks later, I remembered those words of Mary again when I sat in a basement room in a different city with another woman giving testimony to investigators about the violent sexual assault she had endured at the hand of a teacher who lectured at the institution where she worked. In our individual lives and national lives and in this wider cultural moment, it feels like there is so much harm and loss. And so our awareness of injustice and the trauma and the damage it causes is particularly heightened. Now, justice movements and popular philosophies like intersectionality thinking amplify and feed off the potency of the harm inflicted on a human being when wrong is done. And we're living in a generation that is currently crying out for justice. But that means when we really think about the pain of such harm, a word like forgiveness might make us flinch. Forgiveness can sound a lot in our cultural moment like a minimizing of harm. The former Archbishop of Cape Town, Desmond Tutu, held his post during the apartheid era in South Africa and won a Nobel Peace Prize in 1984 for his opposition to the brutal regime. And he led the country's Truth and Reconciliation Commission after the election of Mandela in 1994. And he was frequently seen crying during the hearings as victims faced and challenged their torturers, telling the stories and reliving the atrocities. The central purpose of the commission was to promote reconciliation and forgiveness among perpetrators and victims of apartheid by the full disclosure of the truth. Tutu said, "Forgiving is not forgetting. It's actually remembering. Remembering and not using your right to hit back. It's a second chance for a new beginning. And the remembering part is particularly important, especially if you don't want to repeat what happened. In other words, forgiveness and civil justice should not be mutually exclusive. But in current quests for justice, is it possible that we have lost the art of forgiveness in 21st century Britain? Instead, it feels like something more akin to hatred and a lack of tolerance, sometimes known as cancel culture, is all around us. From the impetus to punish a person whose ideas or behavior we disagree with by shunning the transgressor, or lobbying to get a person fired or banned from speaking or publishing or lecturing, a lack of grace thrives. Now, the solutions offered by identity politics just lead to an ever-increasing rage, division, and despair. Actual justice and peace elude us. High-profile individuals have had to endure campaigns of harassment and intimidation in the name of justice. And everyone in this room involved in public life will have experienced the volatile and ominous nature of interacting online and in other settings. But we're not alone in that experience. Ordinary people, including school children and teenagers, like my own children, are now fearful to express their thoughts lest they find themselves attacked and cancelled. And once singled out, it seems there is no hope for public forgiveness and much less for redemption. Public floggings are back in the form of group shaming and boycotting, but forgiveness is gone, a lost art from a bygone age. Accountability is everything. Redemption feels impossible. Now, while free speech advocates and intellectuals may wring their hands in despair, I think we need to listen to what is bubbling under the surface of this cultural phenomenon. There's a passion for justice, at least in name, driving this. At its core, there's a stark refusal to roll over and just accept harm. There's a rejection of the unqualified relativism of postmodernism. After all, something matters in absolute terms. If injustice matters, individuals matter, and potentially cultures matter, and society matters. And for so long, it is true that people in positions of power have been able to act with impunity. But now there's a manifest desire, albeit imperfectly, to finally hold the powerful to account. I believe the Christian faith has something profound to say to us in this cultural moment, as well as some important questions to pose to those pushing cancel culture. Firstly, it's worth considering why we might feel outrage at the suffering in the world or at perceived injustice at all. If this material world of biology, physics, and chemistry is all there is, why should we experience disgust and fury at the unjust exploitation of human beings who are just merely the random products of the random process of chance, followed by the brutal outcome of a survival of the fittest process? Why should any of it matter if we're just here as a blob of atoms, a confluence of biochemical reactions? Doesn't human rage at injustice, perceived or real, tell us something about who we are as human beings? Now, of course, materialists, agnostics, as well as Jews and Christians will experience anger and outrage in the face of injustice and the suffering of others. But my question is, what can account for that anger? If human beings are made in the image of God, created with dignity, as the Old Testament puts it in the book of Genesis, that would apply whether an individual believed in it or not. If life is in some way sacred, we would all have a different way of seeing this and knowing it to be true. One Hebrew poet in the Old Testament put it like this. He said, God has set eternity into the hearts of people. Our human rage at injustice points beyond itself to the sacredness of life and that possibility of eternity in our hearts. The possibility that human beings are infinitely precious, unimaginably loved by our Creator, image bearers of the divine. And secondly, if our culture holds out little possibility of redemption or forgiveness, and forgiveness is seen as moral weakness as it is this really what we want in the Western world? Redemption is one of the grand themes in the literature and art of the civilization that has mattered so much to us as human beings. Forgiveness and redemption are central Christian ideas and sometimes Western ideals, and they're being lost to the cold cruelty of cancel culture. Cruelty that is resonant of the denouncements of authoritarian regimes in the past. Some in my generation and younger have lost personal contact with such systems of the past. But at my age, I'm old enough to remember conversations with my grandparents who escaped from Eastern Europe after the Second World War in order to avoid being taken by the Soviets to Siberia. Coming to Britain with just the clothes on their backs, my father, who was just a small child when that happened, is alive today still. They had observed and lived under the cruelty of totalitarian political systems, both right-wing and left. They showed me that we are wired as human beings for redemption, not for those kind of denouncements. As human beings, then, the possibility of forgiveness matters greatly. So I think the big question today is this. Is there such a thing as forgiveness and redemption that doesn't minimize the harm that our cultural context rightly recognizes as serious? Is there such a thing as forgiveness that doesn't dehumanize people who have experienced horror and abuse? I want to suggest today that genuine faith that is shaped by the historic personality of Jesus Christ has something truly profound to offer us in this regard. The instinct in culture that harm matters so profoundly that a person must pay and even die some kind of social or professional death for transgression points beyond itself to the echo of a story that has given meaning to millions of people around the world for over 2,000 years. Jesus of Nazareth, as God incarnate, God in the flesh, willingly died by crucifixion at the hands of the Romans. And Jesus' death by crucifixion is described in the New Testament as a ransom, an offering, a sacrifice. Jesus pays a price for the transgressions of the world, and that means that forgiveness could be real. The price we all intuitively sense must be paid for harm is actually paid by Jesus. Forgiveness may have been rejected by some as a weakness that somehow denies the seriousness of wrongdoing, but Christian forgiveness doesn't say the thing that happened didn't hurt, wasn't wrong, or didn't matter. Forgiveness means the incident did hurt, it was wrong, and it does matter. Because every human being has been made in the image of God, our suffering or experience of abuse or harm matters profoundly. But I have the power to forgive you, to release you from my vengeance, because I can trust that ultimately justice will be done. I will commit to supporting civil justice in this life because I can trust that there will be eternal justice in the hands of God. The transgression and harm that will be judged by higher authority than you or me. And if any of us truly repent and own our wrongdoing, we could be forgiven in an ultimate sense because someone has paid. The heart of the Christian faith is the death of the Son of God in history. And it points to the extraordinary cost of forgiveness, the vast value placed on every person, whether they believe in God or not. Christian forgiveness underlines the seriousness of the hurt and evil that has occurred, since forgiving it required the suffering and death of God. That is not cheap. In practical terms, I want to suggest that the concept of Christian forgiveness would be a gift to any culture. Forgiveness and redemption are possible, and outrage at injustice have an actual foundation in reality in the worth of a human life. The Christian message acknowledges that wrongdoing is real and that there is real justice to be done. It challenges us to admit that we're all flawed and in some way ourselves need forgiveness. The late Queen Elizabeth II noted in her 2016 Christmas broadcast, "Forgiveness lies at the heart of the Christian faith. It can heal broken families, it can restore friendships, and it can reconcile divided communities." It is in forgiveness that we feel the power of God's love. My friend Archbishop Ben Kawashi served as the Archbishop of Jos in Plateau State, northern Nigeria, for many years. He survived three assassination attempts by jihadis, a brutal assault on his wife Gloria, and the burning of his home drove them to their knees. To forgive and find the strength to carry on serving the people of his community. And that is what they did. These are the terrorists who kidnapped hundreds of schoolgirls, Christian schoolgirls. The Kawashis went on to adopt 85 orphans and live in a place of incredible tension with the most outstanding joy and peace I've ever seen. They live in a flow of forgiveness that builds schools and trains leaders to love across difference. They build churches and serve communities and lead to friendships across divides. Forgiveness in action is beautiful, it is compelling, and it can help rebuild a broken world. The Christian offer of forgiveness is for everyone to receive it from God and then to be empowered to give it to others. To be offered forgiveness I don't deserve, that doesn't minimize any harm I may have caused, and yet affirms my value, is at the heart of God's forgiveness in Christ. And through the ages, this forgiveness has had the power to change the trajectory of a life, turning a person around, setting a person on a path of goodness and beauty and truth, instead of floundering in wrongdoing and harm. This forgiveness also has the power to liberate me from ongoing harm when I've been the victim. Since it liberates me from the burden of accomplishing vengeance, a feat that is beyond me. Since it releases me from living in a state of perpetual victimhood. Since I can say I've been rescued and redeemed. Forgiveness frees us from living in bitterness and enables us to live in peace. So I want to suggest to you today, the power to forgive may just be the greatest gift that the Christian story could offer our age. The Truth and Reconciliation Commission of South Africa report noted this. We've been privileged to help heal a wounded people. Though we ourselves have been, in Henry Nguyen's profound and felicitous phrase, wounded healers. When we look around us at some of the conflict areas of the world, it becomes increasingly clear that there is not much of a future for them without forgiveness and reconciliation. God has blessed us richly so that we might be a blessing to others. Quite improbably, South Africans have become a beacon of hope to others locked in deadly conflict, that peace, that a just resolution is possible. If it could happen in South Africa, then it can certainly happen anywhere else. Such is the exquisite divine sense of humour. Let me end with those words again. The power to forgive may just be the greatest gift that the Christian story can offer our age. Thank you for listening.

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ocean, the deep wide ocean. The waves are crashing, the waves are crashing on me, and I can't catch my breath. No.

All right. Blessings to you guys in Jesus' name here. This is time for some declarations in our life. What do you think about that? You know, it's interesting. Bible says that the our voice, you know, with our voice we are justified. With our voice we're condemned, according to how we confess Christ and what God's up to. By your words, you're justified or condemned. By your words, like the kingdom of God's voice activated. So we're going to declare some good things in our life. We're declaring, Lord, I declare new things are springing forth in our lives, your life and mine, right now, in Jesus' name. This season, 2026, is a season of transformation. It's a season of sifting and shifting. So we say to the old ways of thinking, the old systems that actually will hold us in bondage in this new season, to give away. Release in Jesus' name. The stale thinking, release in Jesus' name. And instead, we call in the new understandings, the new point of view, the new things of the kingdom of God. Come from heaven in Jesus' name. I pray and say, divine inspiration, revelations, activations, come into your mind and come into your life. Come into mine in Jesus' name. The grace come. And as Paul the Apostle said in Ephesians, that the eyes of our heart be enlightened. We see and we understand what Christ has for us. That comes in Jesus' name. Comes in for you. He has more than you can imagine. If we can only tap into that divine flow of life. Well, I say in the name of Jesus.

0: as I tap in to the divine flow of life in my life, in your life too. Let divine ideas be activated and be fruitful. Let the wisdom of God come in, you know, what to do and what not to do. Supernatural power of God be released. Now, for some of you, need to let go of the past. God's bringing new things in, and we can't have them unless the old's gone. The new has come. Grace to let go of the old things. I don't know what that could be, but it could be something that you really need to let go of. The Lord will show you. We declare and speak the alignment in our life with God's agenda, with heaven's assignments for our life, the way he wants us to be and think. That we're like Christ. Minds lined up with his mind. Behold, the Lord says, I make all things new. He's doing that in 2026. We're going to see new nations rise out of the ashes. There may be battles to get there. We're going to see new alignments take place of world powers. We're going to be seeing the descent and destruction of wicked systems. What will come forth, we say in Jesus' name, revelation of things that they wanted to be hidden. And we'll know, oh, that had to happen. But it's not just politics, it's also in our own life. Reveal to us, Lord, the things that we're hanging on tight to and release them. I remember years ago, after I stopped pastoring, I was so intimidated by certain things. And I prayed and prayed and prayed and prayed about it. Why was I feeling so under it? And the Holy Spirit revealed to me a stronghold, a pattern of thinking, even a demonic spirit that sat on me, keeping me from stepping into what God was trying to open up. And when I had that revelation, I remember I was in my bedroom praying, and I saw that thing. I said, in the name of Jesus, you get off me. I renounce those words of condemnation. I renounce the fear that they bring. I renounce that identity in Jesus' name. I am not that. I am a new man in Christ. You have to go, you devil. So I was clothing myself with what I had in Christ. I was repenting of what I was not supposed to be, and I'd taken on, and I saw a demon. I saw a demon, and I said, you can't stay in my life. Get out in Jesus' name. The thing fled. He was always just yapping away at me and reinforcing the stuff in my thoughts and my heart. My identity crisis. I had an identity crisis. Sought the Lord. And I went into the next season of my life, no longer pastor, but now stepping out for my own provision that God brings and stepping out and preaching in various places of the world. But I had to have an identity change. This year is an identity change, you guys. Say yes. Call forth that new life and direction in Christ. Adhere your words to it.
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1: Are you tired of the negativity bombarding us from every direction, from social media to simply negative people? I'm sure you'd answer with a giant yes. When you're feeling overwhelmed, there are so many simple things that can take our minds away from the negativity. Things like looking into the face of a sweet baby, enjoying a walk outside, or playing with our pets and enjoying their unconditional love. These are things that can take us to a place of peace and contentment. Scripture tells us in Philippians 4, verse 8, that whatsoever things are true, whatsoever things are honest, just, pure, lovely, or of a good rapport, if there be any virtue and if there be any praise, think on these things. I hope that something or someone will cause you to think on these things today.
0: Heartbeat is brought to you by the Salvation Army.

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1: The Lord bless you and keep you. The Lord make his face shine upon you and be gracious to you. The Lord lift up his countenance upon you and give you peace.
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6: Hear me. All right, now I can hear me. James was caught by Herod. Herod captured Peter. They were sharing Herod's outbreak of attacks upon believers. James would have to face the sword, and Peter would escape it. They were not afraid of dying. They both knew that they could take it. Thomas preached in Babylon and India, they claim, when the local folks impaled him with a lance while he was praying. They were all about to die, but they weren't thinking much about it, and their story didn't have a chance, but none of them were doubted.

with crucifixion. Polly was beheaded, probably Matthew did the same. Then they threw off of the temple top, the other guy named James. They were all about to die, but they weren't thinking much about it. It's a gory bunch of evidence that none of them were doubters. Why

All right, Terry here with you this afternoon and just about to leave. Gonna play Dan and Tam Lau's show dedicated to Brian Dirksen again at 2 o'clock. So if you're driving or whatever you're doing and have the radio on, I'd be good. Yeah, because Anna's not in this afternoon. So enjoy the show coming up at 2 o'clock.

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0: 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I'm Dan.
1: And I'm Tam. We are so glad that you're with us. Whether you're being the light or looking for a little light, this hour will fill you with encouragement and hope.
0: My wife and I were born and raised right here on Vancouver Island, and we're glad you've come along for the ride.
1: On the Lighthouse Project, we will share 2 minutes with Tam, as well as Christian music from top hits, Canadian artists, and local musicians to remind you that the light of Jesus never fades.
0: Yeah, it's so true. We'd love to have you guys follow us on our socials. 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

Hey, all right, all right. What a way to start the show. That was Come Now Is the Time to Worship by Brian Dirksen. That song was written in 1998, translated into dozens of languages, and sung in faith communities all around the world, probably every single Sunday. You know, I remember this song when I was whenever I listened with friends, and if somebody would say the word come, and then I would all automatically say, now is the time to worship. So it became kind of a cool little thing. Well, you know what? 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I'm Dan. Earlier this week, on July 21st, our Canadian worship leader and dear brother, Brian Dirksen, passed away peacefully at home after a short, courageous battle with stage 4 cancer at the age of 60. Over 30-plus years of ministry, Brian gave a voice to the church across Canada and all around the world. He's been honored with the Lifetime Achievement Award from the Gospel Music Association of Canada and Juno Awards for his music. But you know what? Brian's legacy was about giving us a place to anchor our faith when we couldn't find the words to pray. But today, we're gathering around these timeless songs to remember his life and pray for his wife, Joyce, their 6 children, and their grandchildren. Up next, we have an incredible track co-written with Brenton Brown that brings so much bright energy and reminds us that joy and praise can break through even our heaviest days. Here is Hallelujah, Hallelujah. Your Love Is Amazing. 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Dan and Tamara Lighthouse Project on Spirit FM.

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Thanks for joining us for this special edition as we reflect on the songs and legacy of Brian Dirksen. This year at my school, we worship to that song a lot, remembering that God is refining us to be holy like Him. We all need to be refined and purified. Now, what made Brian's songwriting so profound was that he never shied away from real life. In the early 1990s, during a time of intense personal trial, he penned that song as a humble prayer, asking God to refine his character through the struggle rather than just take away the pain. Next up, we're going to hear a song inspired by verse 24 from the book of Joshua. As for me and my house, we will serve the Lord. That became a household anthem for families across Canada and the world. Here is today, As for Me and My House.

Oh man, I love that song. That was Light the Fire Again. Here on the Lighthouse Project with Dan and Tam on Spirit FM 88.7, spiritfm.ca. We're based in Campbell River. Hey, we're actually on the island, well, Gabriola Island, recording this special edition. And we are on summer holidays, but you know what? With this momentous occasion and an opportunity to honor and highlight the music of a true Canadian hero of the faith. That song was Light the Fire Again. You know, that song sparked a movement in the 1990s as a genuine cry for spiritual renewal when we feel weary or tired. Brian's heart really was for genuine worship and was shaped by a life of extraordinary deep faith and deep sacrifice. And actually, beyond his music, he and his wife, Joyce, spent decades raising their 6 children in Abbotsford, including 2 sons with Fragile X syndrome. And I don't even know what that is, but it sounds like it would be a real challenge. And Brian often would share about how caring for his family through continuous hardship, it really taught him that worship isn't a performance for when things are good. It's an anchor for when life is heavy and complex. And Brian's songs really had a lot of meaning to me as well. I converted in Nanaimo at Woodlands Junior Secondary School in 1986. And not long after that, I started listening to Vineyard music, and especially Langley Vineyard, which became Langley Vineyard. And I remember getting the cassette tape. Yeah, imagine that, a cassette tape. Listening to Jesus Alone was the name of that album, and it was just such powerful anthems of the faith, and my heart and my spirit were so new in the faith, and they really blessed me and have carried me through many years. So I'm really thankful for that. But throughout his long career, Brian, he had a really profound appreciation for God's creation and the natural beauty of British Columbia, viewing nature as a quiet sanctuary to connect with the divine. And here on the Lighthouse Project, this next song is an absolute masterpiece of wonder and praise, celebrating the creator of all things. Here is Creation Calls on Lighthouse Project on Spirit FM 88.7.

That was Hope of the Nations, an incredible anthem reminding us where our ultimate hope rests for everyone worldwide. You're listening to our special edition of the Lighthouse Project on Spirit FM 88.7 as we honor the legacy of the late Brian Dirksen, whose music has brought so much healing and comfort to hearts around the world. Next up, we have a song adapted right out of Psalm 121, reminding us to lift our eyes to the one who is unshakable. It's a gentle personal cry that has brought so much peace to quiet living rooms and hospital rooms over the years. Here is I Lift My Eyes Up, Psalm 121.

I lift my eyes up to the maker of heaven and earth, to the one who never sleeps, watching over me. Oh, how I need you, Lord. I can't live without you.

Oh man, that song brings back a lot of memories. That was more than Oxygen here on the Lighthouse Project. I remember that album, The Father's House, and even the album art was cool. The imagery that it used with kind of the old house or the castle, and they actually turned it into a play, and those tracks just are so meaningful for me, especially that one there, which is kind of a driving anthem of our desire for God. So that's so powerful. But you know what? This is these are going to be the final moments of our special edition. As we wrap up this hour honoring the late Brian Dirksen, we want to pay our highest respects to a man who spent his life pointing us towards grace and truth and genuine worship. Brian showed that we don't have to put on a mask when we draw near to God. We could bring our weakness, our questions, our sorrow, knowing His grace is sufficient, and even now in our grief. To Brian's wife Joyce, their six children, their grandchildren, and all who loved him, we hold you close in our hearts today. Shall we pray together? Father, we thank you for the life and legacy of your servant Brian Dirksen. Thank you for the ways you used his voice and songs to bring peace to the brokenhearted and hope to the weary. We ask that your Holy Spirit surround Joyce and the entire Dirksen family with your deep, abiding comfort and strength. May they feel your presence near to them today, and may the truth of your faithfulness continue to shine through the music he left behind. In Jesus' name, amen. Thank you for joining us on this special tribute on the Lighthouse Project on Spirit FM 88.7 in Campbell River. 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

certainty. 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

0: 3 weeks ago, there was a squirrel in my bedroom ceiling, and I was so frustrated, I decided I was going to blast him out with music, and I put my stereo speaker up against the ceiling, and I started listening to the station, and I enjoyed it so much, I ended up leaving it on, and I realized how much joy that it brought me, and I've left it on ever since. I have somebody coming to take care of the squirrel.
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0: Sure, I believe there's a God. Why not?
1: Well, we're a very spiritual country.
2: Do you have religion or do you have a relationship? A lot of us get that mixed up. We think that by having religion, we're okay with God. But being right with God is not about being religious. It's about having a relationship with Him. Jesus, God's Son, came to earth to live the perfect life we couldn't live, and then He died the death we deserve because of our sins. And He did this to turn us from God's enemies to God's friends. Before Jesus came, being religious meant trying to please God by our own efforts. 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
2: 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It's Terry here at the Total Change Show. Talking about divine power that's in us. You might not know it, but if you're born again, he lives in you. Same spirit that raised Christ from the dead lives in you. It says he quickens, gives life to, gives power to these mortal, natural bodies.

0: I like that. Maybe I'll play the whole song in a minute. Because we're looking at 2 Corinthians 9 for you today. What a verse, what a passage this is from St. Paul to the Corinthian church. Now, of course, the Corinthians, being Greeks, and Corinth is way up north, like in where modern-day Turkey is. These guys were into every kind of God worship and supernatural thing that wasn't from the Lord. Demonic stuff. And they turned to Christ. They burned up their witchcrafty stuff. They got rid of it all and found divine power. But Paul's saying to them here, they pull down lies.
1: Divine power that's moving in.
0: He is saying we are not carrying on a worldly war, a battle that is natural. We're carrying on a battle which actually is supernatural. All the stuff that's going on in our culture, even though it's natural, ordinary, worldly, there's some stuff under it that's not natural. Did you know that? So Paul says to us, he says to Corinthians, saying to us, we live in the world, we're not carrying on this worldly war. The word worldly doesn't mean, or some translations say, we're not carrying on a carnal war. Now, it's not carnal as in immoral. What it means is it's not natural. The weapons of our warfare, this battle we're in, are not natural. They have divine power to tear down strongholds. Stronghold is like a fortress. It's like something you can't get into. It's impregnable, or you can't get out of. It holds you prisoner. And, oh my goodness, he says, though, we have divine power to tear it down. What kind of a fortress would be not natural? Fear? Thinking that you're a total wreck and a lost person, even though you're born again? Thinking that your life is worthless? Thinking that everything's hopeless? All the junk going on with our wokeness out there? All of that, these are fortresses. These are mindsets. These are ways of thinking. And don't you know, the mindset of people creates the mindset of our culture, creates the mindset of our government. When we get changed, society around us gets changed, the culture gets changed, the government gets changed. That's a reformation. But we need the revival first. He says he has divine power put in us to tear down the strongholds. Maybe you got a stronghold of fear, a poverty mentality. Maybe your identity, you feel like you are a worthless creep. Maybe you were, and now you're saved. You're not a worthless creep anymore. You belong to Christ, okay? So what am I going to do? I'm going to play, what should I play? Let's do a different version of this song about 2 Corinthians 10. Here we go. Let's have a listen. Nice rocking song about breaking down the strongholds, man. I tell you.

like that. Oh, man. And we're talking today about tearing down strongholds. Now, what's interesting in this, it says we have divine power to the tearing down of strongholds. We're not carrying on a worldly battle. Boy, oh, I tell you, in back of all the worldly battles, the natural battles, the things going on right maybe in your life or in our city or in our government, there lies spiritual causes and effects that drive the things forward. Did you know that? That's why those that are worshiping other gods in the Bible or even today or into the occult and all that kind of stuff are calling on the spiritual powers to influence the natural things. So Paul says we're not carrying on a natural or a worldly or a carnal battle. We're carrying on a spiritual battle, and we, Christians, you and I, have divine power to tear down strongholds. And strongholds, he particularly talks about, are the ones that are to do with the mind. Interesting. Do you think everything that goes on in the world has to do with the mind? I do. You know, if you don't like what's going on with our federal government and Mark Carney, what goes on with Mark Carney, of course, originates in his mind, right? You might not like what's going on in your family or maybe in your own life, but really your battle ends up being in the mind. You know, you could have a terrible, terrible problem, but the Lord says, peace I leave you, my peace I give you, not as the world gives to you. And what do you want? Even though you're going through the trouble, you're wanting to have peace, right? Or maybe you're in a fearsome situation, even though you're having fear, you want to have peace of God. You want the stability you want. And if you could only change that somehow, well, you can. I mean, this is the most amazing thing in the world that Paul says this in 2 Corinthians 10, where he says, even though we're in the world, yeah, we're going through it all, whatever it is you're going through. We're not carrying on the worldly war. The weapons of our warfare are not worldly, but of divine power to demolish strongholds, and we destroy arguments and every proud obstacle to the knowledge of God and take every thought captive to obey Christ. Well, I'm just going to put that in pause there because I'm talking to you. And so that's what we do. We take these thoughts and obstacles that could be of divine, like supernatural, demonic origin, and replace them with thoughts of thumb from divine origin. You follow what I mean? So let's take fear. Let's say you're captured by fear. Fear is controlling you. You're afraid of everything. You're afraid of you're going to get sick. You're afraid of the doctors. You're afraid that this is cancer. You're afraid. And it just bothers you all the time. You can't go, well, first of all, I would say that sounds like you got something tormenting you there. How do I know that? Well, you know, it's not God. God wants to give you peace and joy and freedom. He does not want you to be a person that's tormented. So it's not God, right? And you know, it's not you because you don't want it. You don't like it. So what is it? It's probably the devil or a whole pile of stuff that's accumulated in your thinking from what you're watching, reading, and focusing on. So what do? He says we have divine power to tear down strongholds or fortresses. Like, this thing's a fortress. It's got you captured, right? And we destroy the arguments and every proud obstacle to the knowledge of God. Knowledge of God means you'd have peace. You'd have righteousness. You'd have joy. You'd have evenness in your character. We take the thoughts captive. All right, I'm taking hold of you. Thought of fear. Make it obey Christ. You go. In Jesus' name, you're obeying Christ. Get out in the name of Jesus. Oh, boy. And we've got the key.

that unlocks the door to divine power, which is the name of Jesus. The world can use the name of Jesus, but nothing works because they're not in the family. You know, now we're in the family. The key works. You know what I'm saying? It's like the seven sons of Sceva in the book of Acts. These guys, Jewish exorcists, ran around casting out demons in the name of Jesus, whom Paul preaches. I guess they had some success, and then up comes this devil and says, well, I know who Jesus is, and I know who Paul is, but who are you? Boom! And he jumped on them and attacked them, and they stripped them and beat them. They're left running from them, bleeding and naked, because they used the name, but they didn't have the key. Now, if you're a believer in Christ, you can use the name, and you have the key, and divine power will tear down the strongholds. See, a say to that fear. Let's say it's fear. That could be anything. Could be obsessions, could be sin, could be addictions, could be loss, could be brokenness, could be anything that's just ruining your day and your mind. And it could be stuff really going on out there in your family, in your home, and whatever. It could be anything. But you say to it, in the name of Jesus, fear, I bind you up. Bind means like you're tying it up with a rope. Okay? In the name of Jesus, you stop. Fear, stop in my mind. Now get out now in Jesus' name. Go from me. Leave me alone in Jesus' name. And you know, if you're operating the divine power, it will stop. I remember Aquil Horman coming to our church in the Foursquare Church, and she would address the network and connections in the brain, the neurological connections of our brain, and she would have people who had fears, phobias. And what she would use the divine power to stare the strongholds. Somebody would have a phobia and a fear of heights. And can you stand on this chair? No, they're terrified to stand on the chair. And she'd put her hands on their head and she'd say, you fear, in the name of Jesus, I bind you. I command that this network of neurological connections that's connected into this fear be broken in Jesus' name, and fear leave your life. Secondly, we call in peace into your brain, into your thinking in Jesus' name. And then she'd ask him to stand on the chair, and they'd stand up in the chair, no fear. And they go, I can't believe it. I can't believe it. I can stand in the chair. Oh my goodness. I'm not scared. You see? Divine power to tearing down strongholds. There you go. 2 Corinthians 10. Go and read it.

0: break.
1: And we're talking about power to tearing down the strongholds. And Paul in 2 Corinthians 9 and 10, kind of chapter 10, postulates that in strongholds of thinking, strongholds of words, strongholds of arguments, obstacles to the knowledge of God, you know? Do you notice the whole world runs by words, right? It really does. You know, we don't run by instinct like the animals. We're not barking like dogs and trying to interpret what that bark and whine means. No, we got structure in our, and totally competent in our words. Government runs words, laws run words, everything's running on words, and words create how things work. And they do that inside of us too. And the battle we're having is not natural. It is the words. And words, like right from the beginning, God spoke to create the world. And so words can have divine power, right? And then the devil came along and tempted Jesus. Words can have demonic power. And then Jesus, a man, God in the flesh, yes, but a man spoke words and heals the leper. Words. Now, what we're finding out in this passage is the battle you're in and I'm in is not just natural. It's not worldly, he calls it, which means natural. See, it's not just what people did to you and the circumstances you're in and the loss you have and the trouble you're going through in the natural sense. Now, we live in the world, he says. But he says we have divine power to deal with strongholds and demolish the arguments, the obstacles, and everything that keeps us from knowing God and knowing Christ. When you know God and know Christ and walk with him, then walking with him, let's say you're, you know, going broke, he provides what you need. Let's say we get sickness and disease, he comes as healer. Okay? And let's say you're oppressed by bad thoughts and fears and maybe addictions or something, he comes and sets free. And so we use the words of the Lord. We use divine power. We use the name of Jesus, which is the key of the kingdom of God. Behold, I give you the keys of the kingdom. Whatever you bind on earth shall be bound in heaven already. Whatever you loosed on earth shall be loosed in heaven. Bind and loose means like you take something captive, bind it up like a rope, or loose it means you undo the rope and let it free. So we do this with our words because we have divine power. The Holy Spirit lives in us. The same Spirit that raised Christ from the dead lives in you if you're now a Christian. But if you don't learn to walk in it, you'll stay bound up and tied up. I've ministered lots and lots of believers in Christ who can't get loose from things like depression and fear and all that kind of stuff. And when we start walking out, where did this come from? Why? You start forgiving the people that God, maybe the people said certain things. You believe what they said about you. Oh, you're a rotten person. And whatever, all the awful stuff they said, it sunk into your heart like an arrow. It pierced in there, probably had demonic power attached to it. And it set up who you think you are and your identity. And you've experienced rejection. Man, I've gone through some of this personally. Everything I'm talking to you, I've lived. Okay? And you experience that rejection, your identity, you feel negative and down and everything else. But then you discover, wait a minute, I am a new person in Christ.

How do I put this on and get rid of that other thing, that old thing? Divine power that tears down the strongholds. The stronghold is the fortress that doesn't want to let you out. See, a say to that image, that rejection, that fear, that attitude, that one that thinks for yourself, like you're no good to anybody for nothing. The God, you know, whatever it is, you say to it in the name of Jesus, fear, get out of my mind. And you say, you know, fear of this or that. Get out of my mind in the name of Jesus. I bind you up, which means I stop your operation. It's like police put them in the handcuffs. I bind you up. Now you fear of failure and lack. Get out of my mind in Jesus' name. Now go from my mind, go from my emotions, go from my will in Jesus' name. Leave my body in Jesus' name. And it could be demonic, but it may be not. I remember Jesus rebuked the fever out of Peter's mother. Didn't say it was a demon. It said it was a fever. She was sick. But he spoke to the fever. Get out. Leave her. And it left. Huh? Well, it's just the way it works there. So you tell this thing to get out. You use the divine power to tear down that stronghold. You're not a prisoner of this thing. And then you say, in Jesus' name, Lord, I ask Holy Spirit, come and fill up this area. Fill it up with peace. Fill it up with your new identity, your new life. Just fill me up with it. Thank you, Lord. And you experience that new life. Isn't that good? It's just good news coming up here. Let's play another song. Yep. Got good news today. Here comes. Oh.

All right, blessings to you guys. In Jesus' name here, this is time for some declarations in our life. What do you think about that? You know, it's interesting. Bible says that the our voice, you know, with our voice we are justified. With our voice we're condemned, according to how we confess Christ and what God's up to. By your words, you're justified, you're condemned. By your words, like the kingdom of God's voice activated. So we're going to declare some good things in our life. We're declaring, Lord, I declare new things are springing forth in our lives, your life and mine, right now, in Jesus' name. This season, 2026, is a season of transformation. It's a season of sifting and shifting. So we say to the old ways of thinking, the old systems that actually will hold us in bondage in this new season, to give away. Release in Jesus' name. The stale thinking, release in Jesus' name. And instead, we call in the new understandings, the new point of view, the new things of the kingdom of God. Come from heaven in Jesus' name. I pray and say, divine inspiration, revelations, activations, come into your mind and come into your life. Come into mine in Jesus' name. The grace come. And as Paul the Apostle said in Ephesians, that the eyes of our heart be enlightened. We see and we understand what Christ has for us that comes in Jesus' name, comes in for you. He has more than you can imagine. If we can only tap into that divine flow of life. Well, I say in the name of Jesus, I tap in to the divine flow of life in my life, in your life too. Let divine ideas be activated and be fruitful. Let the wisdom of God come in, you know, what to do and what not to do. Supernatural power of God be released. Now, for some of you, need to let go of the past. God's bringing new things in, and we can't have them unless the old's gone. The new has come. Grace to let go of the old things. I don't know what that could be, but it could be something that you really need to let go of. The Lord will show you. We declare and speak the alignment in our life with God's agenda, with heaven's assignments for our life, the way he wants us to be and think, that we're like Christ. Minds lined up with his mind. Behold, the Lord says, I make all things new. He's doing that in 2026. We're going to see new nations rise out of the ashes. There may be battles to get there. We're going to see new alignments take place of world powers. We're going to be seeing

the descent and destruction of wicked systems. What will come forth, we say in Jesus' name, revelation of things that they wanted to be hidden. And we'll know all that had to happen. But it's not just politics, it's also in our own life. Reveal to us, Lord, the things that we're hanging on tight to and release them. I remember years ago, after I stopped pastoring, I was so intimidated by certain things. And I prayed about it. Why was I feeling so under it? And the Holy Spirit revealed to me a stronghold, a pattern of thinking, even a demonic spirit that sat on me, keeping me from stepping into what God was trying to open up. And when I had that revelation, I remember I was in my bedroom praying. And I saw that thing. I said, in the name of Jesus, you get off me. I renounce those words of condemnation. I renounce the fear that they bring. I renounce that identity in Jesus' name. I am not that. I am a new man in Christ. You have to go, you devil. So I was clothing myself with what I had in Christ. I was repenting of what I was not supposed to be, and I'd taken on. And I saw a demon. And I said, you can't stay in my life. Get out. In Jesus' name, the thing fled. He was always just yapping away at me and reinforcing the stuff in my thoughts and my heart. My identity crisis. I had an identity crisis. Sought the Lord. And I went into the next season of my life, no longer pastor, but now stepping out for my own provision that God brings and stepping out and preaching in various places of the world. But I had to have an identity change. This year is an identity change, you guys. Say yes. Call forth that new life and direction in Christ. Adhere your words to it.

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2: Okay, coming up, I've got something special from Jordan Peterson and his ARC conference, the Alliance of Responsible Citizenship. This is Amy Orr Ewing, a member of the British Parliament, and she's getting into a very interesting subject on the rage of identity politics versus the beautiful art of forgiveness. Here she is.
3: Good morning. A while ago, I slipped into a pew of one of Britain's most beautiful cathedrals on a Wednesday at dusk for evensong. I was chilled to the bone in the moment of the service when the choir sang the words of Mary's Magnificat recorded for us in Luke's Gospel. He has put down the mighty from their thrones and exalted them of low degree. I'd spent that day sitting in the public gallery of a court, supporting someone who was giving evidence in a criminal trial concerning childhood sexual abuse. Mary's words, expressing hope on behalf of the poor, the humble, and the powerless, felt especially meaningful that evening in the aftermath of the trauma recounted. Several weeks later, I remembered those words of Mary again when I sat in a basement room in a different city with another woman giving testimony to investigators about the violent sexual assault she had endured at the hand of a teacher who lectured at the institution where she worked. In our individual lives and national lives and in this wider cultural moment, it feels like there is so much harm and loss. And so our awareness of injustice and the trauma and the damage it causes is particularly heightened. Now, justice movements and popular philosophies like intersectionality thinking amplify and feed off the potency of the harm inflicted on a human being when wrong is done. And we're living in a generation that is currently crying out for justice. But that means when we really think about the pain of such harm, a word like forgiveness might make us flinch. Forgiveness can sound a lot in our cultural moment like a minimizing of harm. The former Archbishop of Cape Town, Desmond Tutu, held his post during the apartheid era in South Africa and won a Nobel Peace Prize in 1984 for his opposition to the brutal regime. And he led the country's Truth and Reconciliation Commission after the election of Mandela in 1994. And he was frequently seen crying during the hearings as victims faced and challenged their torturers, telling the stories and reliving the atrocities. The central purpose of the commission was to promote reconciliation and forgiveness among perpetrators and victims of apartheid by the full disclosure of the truth. Tutu said, "Forgiving is not forgetting, it's actually remembering. Remembering and not using your right to hit back. It's a second chance for a new beginning. And the remembering part is particularly important, especially if you don't want to repeat what happened. In other words, forgiveness and civil justice should not be mutually exclusive. But in current quests for justice, is it possible that we have lost the art of forgiveness in 21st century Britain? Instead, it feels like something more akin to hatred and a lack of tolerance, sometimes known as cancel culture, is all around us. From the impetus to punish a person

whose ideas or behaviour we disagree with by shunning the transgressor, or lobbying to get a person fired or banned from speaking or publishing or lecturing, a lack of grace thrives. Now, the solutions offered by identity

everyone in this room involved in public life will have experienced the volatile and ominous nature of interacting online and in other settings. But we're not alone in that experience. Ordinary people, including school children and teenagers, like my own children, are now fearful to express their thoughts lest they find themselves attacked and cancelled. And once singled out, it seems there is no hope for public forgiveness and much less for redemption. Public floggings are back in the form of group shaming and boycotting, but forgiveness is gone, a lost art from a bygone age. Accountability is everything. Redemption feels impossible. Now, while free speech advocates and intellectuals may wring their hands in despair, I think we need to listen to what is bubbling under the surface of this cultural phenomenon. There's a passion for justice, at least in name, driving this. At its core, there's a stark refusal to roll over and just accept harm. There's a rejection of the unqualified relativism of postmodernism. After all, something matters in absolute terms. If injustice matters, individuals matter, and potentially cultures matter, and society matters. And for so long, it is true that people in positions of power have been able to act with impunity. But now there's a manifest desire, albeit imperfectly, to finally hold the powerful to account. I believe the Christian faith has something profound to say to us in this cultural moment, as well as some important questions to pose to those pushing cancel culture. Firstly, it's worth considering why we might feel outrage at the suffering in the world or at perceived injustice at all. If this material world of biology, physics, and chemistry is all there is, why should we experience disgust and fury at the unjust exploitation of human beings who are just merely the random products of the random process of chance, followed by the brutal outcome of a survival of the fittest process? Why should any of it matter if we're just here as a blob of atoms, a confluence of biochemical reactions? Doesn't human rage at injustice, perceived or real, tell us something about who we are as human beings? Now, of course, materialists, agnostics, as well as Jews and Christians will experience anger and outrage in the face of injustice and the suffering of others. But my question is, what can account for that anger? If human beings are made in the image of God, created with dignity, as the Old Testament puts it in the book of Genesis, that would apply whether an individual believed in it or not. If life is in some way sacred, we would all have a different way of seeing this and knowing it to be true. One Hebrew poet in the Old Testament put it like this. He said, God has set eternity into the hearts of people. Our human rage at injustice points beyond itself to the sacredness of life and that possibility of eternity in our hearts. The possibility that human beings are infinitely precious, unimaginably loved by our Creator, image bearers of the divine. And secondly, if our culture holds out little possibility of redemption or forgiveness, and forgiveness is seen as moral weakness as it is this really what we want in the Western world? Redemption is one of the grand themes in the literature and art of the civilization that has mattered so much to us as human beings. Forgiveness and redemption are central Christian ideas and sometimes Western ideals, and they're being lost to the cold cruelty of cancel culture. Cruelty that is resonant of the denouncements of authoritarian regimes in the past. Some in my generation and younger have lost personal contact with such systems of the past. But at my age, I'm older.

enough to remember conversations with my grandparents who escaped from Eastern Europe after the Second World War in order to avoid being taken by the Soviets to Siberia. Coming to Britain with just the clothes on their backs, my father, who was just a small child when that happened, is alive today still. They had observed and lived under the cruelty of totalitarian political systems, both right-wing and left. They showed me that we are wired as human beings for redemption, not for those kind of denouncements. As human beings, then, the possibility of forgiveness matters greatly. So I think the big question today is this. Is there such a thing as forgiveness and redemption that doesn't minimize the harm that our cultural context rightly recognizes as serious? Is there such a thing as forgiveness that doesn't dehumanize people who have experienced horror and abuse? I want to suggest today that genuine faith that is shaped by the historic personality of Jesus Christ has something truly profound to offer us in this regard. The instinct in culture that harm matters so profoundly that a person must pay and even die some kind of social or professional death for transgression points beyond itself to the echo of a story that has given meaning to millions of people around the world for over 2,000 years. Jesus of Nazareth, as God incarnate, God in the flesh, willingly died by crucifixion at the hands of the Romans. And Jesus' death by crucifixion is described in the New Testament as a ransom, an offering, a sacrifice. Jesus pays a price for the transgressions of the world, and that means that forgiveness could be real. The price we all intuitively sense must be paid for harm is actually paid by Jesus. Forgiveness may have been rejected by some as a weakness that somehow denies the seriousness of wrongdoing, but Christian forgiveness doesn't say the thing that happened didn't hurt, wasn't wrong, or didn't matter. Forgiveness means the incident did hurt, it was wrong, and it does matter. Because every human being has been made in the image of God, our suffering or experience of abuse or harm matters profoundly. But I have the power to forgive you, to release you from my vengeance, because I can trust that ultimately justice will be done. I will commit to supporting civil justice in this life because I can trust that there will be eternal justice in the hands of God. The transgression and harm that will be judged by higher authority than you or me. And if any of us truly repent and own our wrongdoing, we could be forgiven in an ultimate sense because someone has paid. The heart of the Christian faith is the death of the Son of God in history. And it points to the extraordinary cost of forgiveness, the vast value placed on every person, whether they believe in God or not. Christian forgiveness underlines the seriousness of the hurt and evil that has occurred, since forgiving it required the suffering and death of God. That is not cheap. In practical terms, I want to suggest that the concept of Christian forgiveness would be a gift to any culture. Forgiveness and redemption are possible, and outrage at injustice have an actual foundation in reality in the worth of a human life. The Christian message acknowledges that wrongdoing is real and that there is real justice to be done. It challenges us to admit that we're all flawed and in some way ourselves need forgiveness. The late Queen Elizabeth II noted in her 2016 Christmas broadcast, "Forgiveness lies at the heart of the Christian faith. It can heal broken families, it can restore friendships, and it can reconcile divided communities." It is in forgiveness that we feel